the black and white movies. If you know, if you listen to me, you know that's how I got my start in this music. So it's not stopped or slowed down at all. I'm still watching every night. I do variations into film noir, and then I go back to comedy, and then I go back to comedy drama, and just drama, and so it kind of cycles through. But it's always I just love that era and all the great films that they put out, and this music is in a lot of those films. So thanks so much for listening today, and I'm enjoying it as much as you are. I really am. Thank you for phone calls telling me that you are also enjoying it. That really encourages me and lets me know that I'm on the right path and that y'all are having a good time. I'm playing from the Jazz Age Returns. Enjoy music from the 1920s and 30s. Kind of mixed up in there. I think I'll play that a little bit longer, and then I'll come back on and let you know what you heard on this beautiful morning. Monday afternoon on The Swing Shift. I'm Susan D. here every Monday from 3 to 6 p.m., followed by Monday Night Bluegrass on KKUP Cupertino.

And If I Can't Have You. Also, we heard Vincent Lopez in Call of Broadway, Claude Hopkins in The Shade of the Old Apple Tree, Woody Herman and his orchestra, I've Got You Under My Skin, and a lot of old ones that didn't even register on our Spinitron, but that's okay. I have them written down for, and also, there's also the playlist. I can also go to the playlist. However, I did get a call about the movie. I was talking about Katharine Hepburn and The Boarding House, and one of our very smart listeners called in and let me know it was Stage Door. The name of the title of the movie was Stage Door with Katharine Hepburn, and really recommend watching that movie. It's very, very good. Also drama and some, you know, it's light, but it's also dark, and it goes everything in between. So themes of boarding houses just brought that to mind. I couldn't think of the title. Thank you so much for being on call and being able to call me and let me know what I miss. I really appreciate it. And I also appreciate calls telling me that you are enjoying this music. That makes me happy, and it inspires me to keep plugging away and looking for that special music to play next week and the week after. I think I heard that Monday Night Bluegrass is going to have Mike come in and DJ, and he's going to have a guest and a live band, so that'll be great. And so we're looking forward to that. I'm Susan D on this last half hour of The Swing Shift. Oh boy, I've got a lot more, but not enough time to play it. So we'll just do the best we can and get kind of squeeze in as much music in the last half hour. I'll try not to come on. I much rather hear the music than myself talking, so I'm sure you would too. But I appreciate you. Thank you so much for listening today on The Swing Shift. I'm Susan D. I hope you have a great rest of your week. Enjoy your time, the rest of your time listening to, and always listening to KKUP Cupertino, best little station playing all over the world.

0: mustn't give up hope. 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
1: Constantinople.
0: Spell cat.
1: C-A-T.
0: Spell rat.
1: R-A-T. 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
0: Ain't it swell to sing a spell? Let's start the class. There goes the bell. Frankie, you'll be the first to sing a spell. Spell I.
2: E-Y-E.
0: Spell Y.
2: W-H-Y. 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
0: Ain't it swell?

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1: Now here's a plebe, his name is Dell. Let's see how he can spell. Spell eel.
2: E-E-L.
1: Spell ill.
2: I-L-L. E-L-L-E-E-L-L.
1: Ring the bell and spell. Spell ball.
2: C-O-W.
1: Spell wow.
2: W-O-W. C-O-W ball. W-O-W wow.
1: Very good.

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0: I N K.
1: Spell elk.
0: E L K. Ink.
1: Ring the bell, instrument. Spell. Here's another glee. We'll call him Red. If he misses, we'll put him to bed. Spell axe.
2: A X E.
1: Spell six. S I X.
2: A X E X. S I X six.
1: And it's called this thing. Spell era.
2: E R A.
1: Spell gag.
2: G A G. E R A A A G G
1: gag. If you miss the easy one, you mustn't give up hope. Suppose you have to spell the word
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1: Spell we.
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1: And yes, it is KKUP Cupertino. It's 6 o'clock down here in lovely Cupertino, California. My name is Mike Hall, and I am hosting the show tonight. Mike Russell, Mountain Mike, has run off to Hawaii to get some lovely suntan. But we're going to have a great show for you tonight. We have a live band, and we're going to have a special guest come in. And so it's going to be a lot of fun. Well, you may have heard me. I usually am on the show to interview the bands, and but tonight it's just me. And the interesting thing about it is I used to do this a lot when I was in college, which was some time ago, shall we say. And basically, that was 51 years ago when I last ran a board show on a radio station, except for a little training session that they did down here at the station. So hope I don't screw up too badly. Hope you enjoy the show. We're going to have a lot of great bluegrass music. We're going to start out with a band called Union Station. You may have heard of them, but you would probably think of them as being Alison Krauss at Union Station. But before there was an Alison Krauss at Union Station, there was the Union Station. And eventually they became her band. But back in 1981, they put out an album that was just called Union Station. And it's just the guys. And it's a great traditional bluegrass album. We're going to start out by listening to side one of the vinyl album, and that's going to be Carolina Calling Me, Send Me Your Address from Heaven, Wandering Boy, The Wreck of the Old 97, Silver Eagle, and then they're going to close out the first side here with Children Go Where I Send Thee. So Union Station, live, or not live, but recorded in 1981 on KKUP Monday Night Bluegrass.

0: That was side one, and that is going to be, let's see, where is the list of, oh, here we go. Yes, the list of songs. They're going to start with Yankee Doodle, Salt Creek, Follow the Leader, Don't Let Your Deal Go Down, Foggy Mountain Breakdown, and finally Dixie Breakdown. And of course, Tony Trischka, an incredible player from New York State, and one of the first guys really to bring the expertise of bluegrass to places beyond the Southeast United States. So this was a lot of fun. This is an album that was put together, I think, in 1980, but I don't know. Anyway, I'll let you know that it's old. It's old vinyl. All right, so here we are on Monday Night Bluegrass playing Tony Trischka, Banjo Land.
1: Banjo solo, Yankee Doodle with variations, played by Mr. Vince Delon, the Nederson Records.

0: All right, Monday Night Bluegrass on KKUP. So Mike Hall and Eric Berman are in the studio here. Mike Russell is off getting a big tan in Hawaii this weekend. So we're having fun. We're playing the records we like. So we're listening to an album called Banjo Land. It's by Tony Trischka. And we just heard side one. It's Yankee Doodle, Salt Creek, Follow the Leader, Don't Let Your Deal Go Down, Foggy Mountain Breakdown, and then finally the Dixie Breakdown. So anyway, Tony Trischka, Banjo Land. We're going to hear a little more of that later. But right now, I do want to mention that KKUP Radio is a community radio station, and it exists solely because of your donations. And so if you like bluegrass music, if you like the wide variety of music on these airwaves, you are more than welcome to go to our website and make a donation. We would love that. All of us down here are volunteers to keep the thing on the air. And of course, this radio show playing bluegrass music has actually been on every Monday night since 1980. That's really hard to believe. That's a long time. Lots of DJs have sat in this seat over that time, and I'm glad to be here tonight and be one of them. 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And if you go there, it's very easy to make a donation of any amount that you like, and we even have some nice premiums there. And you'll love the art, especially if you like Albert Einstein, because there's quite a bit of Albert Einstein merch there. The patron saint of KKUP Radio. It has been forever. Anyway, so you can take care of that. So thank you for your support out there in Radio Land. Eric Berman is here. Eric does a lot of stuff for bluegrass. He's a past... What? Oh, I should turn on your microphone. That's the only reason he's here, ladies and gentlemen, is to remind me to do stuff like turning on his microphone. So let's see if we can do that. There we go. Eric. There he is.
1: Is it?
0: Yeah. It is. Okay. You're there. All right. So Eric does a lot for bluegrass here in the Bay Area. He's a past president of the Northern California Bluegrass Society, the founder of the fabulous Good Old Fashioned Bluegrass Festival back 32 years ago.
1: Wow.
0: And he also does bluegrass music on some other radio station down in Boulder Creek, their community radio station.
1: KBCZ.
0: And so he's there a lot and has a band called the Brookdale Bluegrass Band. And so,
1: festival. And, called the Brookdale Bluegrass Festival. Did 25 years of that.
0: Yeah. So is it going to happen in 2026? That's what everybody wants to know. We don't know, huh? Eric is still working on that. He's waiting for a call from the Brookdale Lodge, and they're going to tell him that they're going to pay him all the money they owe him from the last festival, right?
1: Right. Yeah, they'll pay the bands they didn't pay.
0: Yeah, this is... that's not the best part of his resume right now, except the once and future Brookdale Bluegrass thing. But so we're here to talk about a couple of important things coming up involving Eric. He's got a lot of stuff happening. So I think that the very first one that's going to happen is on... Memorial Day weekend.
1: That's right.
0: And Eric Berman and the Brookdale Bluegrass Band, plus other people, are going to be playing at something called the Pick and Gather Camping with Music Weekend.
1: That's right. That's how you want to say it.
0: And this is not to be confused with the Pick and Gather Festival, which is the next weekend. But anyway, so Eric, tell us about this fabulous farm out there, Riverdance Farms, and their music fun.
1: Well, on that Saturday, the 23rd, they're actually going to have three bands.
0: Wow.
1: And Banjo Dan is going to have one of his fantastic solo sets. As you know, he's a country traveler. He goes all over the United States playing solo and has quite a illustrious career doing that. And then the second band that's going to be there is Brianna Collard and her Marigold flowers.
0: Yes.
1: And then we
0: desert marigolds. That's it. Desert marigolds.
1: There is the desert marigolds.
0: Okay,
1: yes.
0: Yeah.
1: And so this is going to be like in the daytime, like from noon till 6, three bands in the Brookdale Bluegrass Festival, and with special the Brookdale Bluegrass Band. Excuse me. Special guests. John and Tina, Tina Louise Barr with the auto harp, and John Gwinner with the dobro and a mandolin. And so the whole band will be there. We haven't played with Tina since last August. And so we're really looking forward to doing a show with her, because it's always pretty spectacular. So we're looking forward to that.
0: This is a very intimate festival. It's a farm festival with a lot of great music. And it's kind of fun. It's out in a town called Livingston, but it's out of town in a town called Livingston. Livingston is near Merced. That's probably where most people know, out in that area. So it's near Highway 99. And this is in a bend of the Merced River.
1: Yes.
0: It's an organic farm. They have many different kinds of crops. I believe the ones that are coming in during this event are going to be blueberries, strawberries, and cherries.
1: Yeah, I think
0: possibly
1: the cherries are coming.
0: Right.
1: We had enough frost this year for cherries.
0: Yeah, and so that's available. And I think you could pick that at wholesale prices and take home a lot of fruit for cheap and be introduced to the life of a farm worker and enjoy getting the exercise that they get all the time out there in the fields of California. But you don't have to do that. That's an optional activity. And you get to swim in the Merced River. I think you could fish there, right?
1: Aaron? Yes, yes. I'm actually showing up early so I can fish before everyone gets in that river.
0: So what do you find in the Merced River at Riverdance Farms?
1: A lot of bass.
0: Wow.
1: Yeah, a lot of bass and a couple other kinds of fish, but there's catfish in there. If you if you're crazy and fish at night, you can catch catfish. But yeah, it's a fun place, and the water level and everything is pretty much controlled upstream by how much water they let out of the dam upstream. So you don't have to worry about getting washed away because there's too much water. They keep it very nice, so little kids can swim it, and adults do enjoy getting pushed down the river in certain spots where it's deep enough where you can just go down river. It's so much fun.
0: It's a nice swimming hole. I have myself swum in that hole, and it's very nice, and it's a farm, and they have hay rides, as I recall, and they got food vendors there.
1: That's how you get from one end of the place to the other, rather than walk through the orchards.
0: Yeah.
1: You just sit there and wait for the hay ride to come by, and it takes you from one end of the place to the other.
0: Yeah, so it's a nice farm, and so especially for kids, I think it's just a great activity. But if not, like I say, the music itself makes it worth going there. And so on Memorial Day weekend, and this is on Saturday, right?
1: This yeah.
0: Is where the shows are. They're going to have most of the music. And the bands are really good. Eric's band is going to play, the Brookdale Bluegrass Band. And then the band that's playing here in about a half hour, Brianna Collier to the Desert Marigolds from the Carmel Valley Highlands is going to be playing as well. And then, of course, the famous Banjer Dan will be there. And so that's going to be fun to look at as well.
1: You know, they have a way to buy tickets ahead of time. This is probably the cheapest.
0: That's probably true.
1: Festival
0: yeah.
1: that you can
0: yeah.
1: go to. It's like $40 for 2 days or something. They have a new website, www.riverdancefarms.com. Mm-hmm. And you can obviously look at their website and see all their nice artwork and things like that, and you can get tickets or you can just get them at the door. It's not as if it's going to get sold out or anything. But they're going to have one of the things we started last year was a big jam at the river at night they build this great big bonfire, and just a lot of musicians, a lot of people who love to just come down and sit by the river and get that bonfire going, and everyone sings, and it's a very kickback and an enjoyable scene, because anyone who wants to make any noise can do that. It's so much fun, and it's very safe. You get to camp in the orchard, so you're guaranteed shade. It does get warm, stays warm at night, and so that helps with camping. And like I said, when it does get warm, you know, you get in your cutoffs and t-shirt and jump in that river, and it's like heaven. It's so refreshing.
0: Yeah, showers are overrated when you got a river right next to your campsite, you know. And so I think when I was going down there, I used to go all the time to this event, by the way, but then due to climate change, they kind of moved the main thing back a week because the crops were coming in sooner. So that's on Memorial Day weekend, and I can't go on Memorial Day weekend. But when I was going, we used to get up in the morning and do a morning swim. And then in the middle of the afternoon, come back and do an afternoon swim. So it's life on the farm, guys. It's bucolic, shall we say. And of course, we're talking about the Pick and Gather Camping with Music Weekend. And that's going to be Memorial Day. And the music is mostly going to be on Saturday that day. And it's held at River Dance Farms in Livingston, California. And that's the website, too, riverdancefarms.com. You can buy advance tickets there. You can check out the details of the schedule. And
1: they have lots of other activities for kids and things.
0: They do. And then the following weekend is not going to be bluegrass, but instead it's going to be Klandaiken, I think, is the main musical act. And that is the official Pick and Gather weekend, which is the weekend after Memorial Day. So you can also go down for that. And of course, all the same farm stuff will be there. It'll be a little less bluegrassy on the music stage. So, anyway, that sounds great, Eric. But wait, there's more, because next weekend, the Brookdale Bluegrass Band is slipping over to Roaring Camp down in Felton. So tell us what's going on down there.
1: We get to open the Redwood Mountain Fair. Now, this particular version of the Redwood Mountain Fair, although they've had many, many, many, but in the last 15 years, they've been having it at the Roaring Camp. And they've got like three stages. They've got lots of arts and crafts, lots of kids' activities, local beers, cider. It's May 30th and 31st. And so Saturday, AJ Lee and Blue Summit is the star of the show. And the Brookdale Bluegrass Band starts the show at 11 in the morning. Now, the hard part about that is getting the band awake and standing up at that time of day, but it can be done. Jim Lewin and the Grass Planets is there, and they guarantee a bluegrassy event. Johnny Castro, the Painkillers, Jive Machine, Jason Beard's Bring Joy, Red Dirt Ruckus.
0: I like that name for our bluegrass band. Yeah. Red Dirt Ruckus.
1: The Joint Chiefs, Dominic and the Dominoes, Dominic and the Diamonds, Kentucky Mule, that sounds like a bluegrass band, doesn't it?
0: Yeah.
1: Rory Lynch Band, and then Sunday, it's loaded again, Melvin Seals with Matt Hartle and the Hartle Gold Band, the B-Side Players, Scott Law and Friends, Sambada, Insiders, Moshe Vicolor, James Durbin, Jam and the Buttered Biscuits, the Silver Tongue Devils, and Maxine and Friends, and more. That's like a name of a band, and more. They'll be
0: they
1: there.
0: They play a lot of festivals, I guess. Yeah. So I imagine Scott Law of the Sunday schedule is probably going to play a little Dead music. I think he's a big Grateful Dead follower who's kind of had a post-Grateful Dead kind of musical career playing Dead music. So we shall see.
1: Three different stages. So they're not all just in one stage. So,
0: all right.
1: You know, when you're done watching one thing, you go to the next stage.
0: That sounds good. And this is held at Roaring Camp Railroads, which is in Felton, California. And, of course, if you haven't been to that, they got great train rides leading out of there and all that kind of stuff. Can you camp?
1: No camping.
0: No camping. All right, no camping at this one. This is the Redwood Mountain Fair. It's May 30th and 31st. The Bluegrass Day is May 30th, Saturday. And of course, our old buddy, A.J. Lee and Blue Summit is coming back.
1: Oh, boy.
0: You probably heard of them. They are from Mount Vernon, Washington. As you know, they used to be from Santa Cruz. But they're living up near the Canadian border these days. But they'll be back down to see their friends in Santa Cruz. And, of course, Brookdale's playing. Jim Lewin is playing. It's going to be great. And it's the Redwood Mountain Fair. Let's see. It's redwoodmountainfair.com. And fair is spelled with an E. So redwoodmountainfair.com. And this has been going on for a long time. I think it's 15 years old. And anyway, it's great. It's a benefit for a whole bunch of nonprofits. So it sounds good.
1: It really does supply the valley, the schools, the nonprofit organizations that make living in the San Lorenzo Valley so much fun.
0: Yes, indeed. Yes, indeed. So, at the end of May here, got a whole bunch of great stuff coming up. While we're at it, we probably should also mention that this is KKUP Cupertino, your community radio station, and you're listening to a show called Monday Night Bluegrass. My name is Michael Hall, and Mountain Mike, my compatriot in doing the show most Mondays, is off in Hawaii having a good time. He's listening in? Well, all right, we can't use any dirty words on the air. If Mike is listening, we've got to be good, Eric. So
1: there he is again.
0: There he is. Oh, well, this is good.
1: He's calling in.
0: He's checking in right there. So you know that we're going to play it straight tonight because Mike is listening. Well, let's see. We should also mention that there's some other bluegrass festivals coming up. On Memorial Day weekend is going to be the Strawberry Music Festival. It's held at the Nevada County Fairgrounds.
1: Oh, boy, yeah. Huh?
0: Up in Grass Valley, California. And only about 3 weeks later is going to be the CBA Father's Day Festival at the same venue. And so Memorial Day, Strawberry, and Father's Day is going to be the CBA Festival. Both of them are excellent. And then in between, there's going to be a one-day festival in lovely San Francisco at the Salesforce Park. And that one is free. It runs from 1 p.m. till 8 p.m. And it's the San Francisco Bluegrass and Old Time Festival. And it's going to be held in this lovely park that looks like a park on the ground, but it's actually 4 stories in the sky above the bus station and next to the Salesforce Tower. This is about the third year of it, and it's a lot of fun. So that one's free, so you can actually a Barta Bowl Bluegrass Festival, and so you can check that one out as well. And then finally, we should mention that the good old-fashioned Bluegrass Festival is going to be held for the 32nd time. They can't make us quit, so we just keep doing it. And Eric Berman and the Brookdale Bluegrass Band is going to be there, and also Brianna Colliard and her band, the Desert Marigolds, that's currently setting up in our live music studio right through the window glass here. They're also going to be playing there. And this is a fun festival put on by the Northern California Bluegrass Society. It's August 6th through 9. Well, folks, a lot of talking here. How about some music here on Monday Night Bluegrass? We're going to have live music in about 25 minutes or so. But for right now, we're going to be listening to side 2 of a band called Union Station. And that is not Alison Krauss in Union Station, my friends. It's the year before she joined the band, and they changed the name. It's Union Station. And so we've got side two of the vinyl album here, 1981. The songs are I Wouldn't Change You If I Could, How Can I Miss You, Why Don't You Tell Me So, Sofroni, Prayer Bills of Heaven, and then they conclude with their namesake song called Union Station. It's music, bluegrass music, right here on KKUP Monday Night Bluegrass.

All right. You're listening to a band called Union Station on Monday Night Bluegrass. And you may think of the name band. The name of the band would be Alison Krauss at Union Station. About a year later, it became Alison Krauss at Union Station. But this is their first album before Alison Krauss. So we just listened to side two of their first and only album by themselves, which was called Union Station. The songs on side two, I Wouldn't Change You If I Could, How Can I Miss You, Why Don't You Tell Me So, Sofroni, The Prayer Bells of Heaven, and then they concluded with their namesake song, which is Union Station. So, yeah, wow, we got a lot of stuff going down here in the studio. We are about to get ready to start up live music in our live performance studio. And we got a great band coming in, Brianna Colliard and the Desert Marigold Band. And they are getting ready to go. Eric Berman is here. He's going to be talking to him. I'm going to be talking to them. And Lars Born is going to be doing the sound, so you know it's going to be good. Well, while we're leading up to that, though, we're going to go over and enjoy a little bit more music that's going to be coming up from the Tony Trischka Band. And right after this, we'll be going live to the music studio.

0: Wow, a little piano music there from Tony Trischka. The album is called Banjo Land, and that one was called You Won't Know Till You Find Out. We'll have more Tony Trischka later on. But right now, it's time for live music right here on Monday Night Bluegrass. And Eric Berman is standing by along with the band in the studio, and we are ready to go. Go!
1: And here we are in the big studio. This is Enrico Bermano speaking to you live and in color from downtown Cupertino here at KKUP with Brianna Collard and the Desert Marigolds. Hit it!

0: All right. Should we do another one?
1: Okay.
2: Yeah.
0: All right.
3: Isn't that a good one?
0: Okay.
4: Here's a hit. Here's a hit.
0: Well, that was the cover. This time we'll do an original. This is a song I wrote, and it's called Easier.

0: And the crowd goes wild.
1: Wild!
0: Oh. Wow. Wow. Okay. And you know what? And it sounds really nice acoustic here. I don't know if you're out there in Radio Land, if you notice the difference, but, you know, they change things up here. And
2: that's why I'm wearing a hat today.
0: That's right.
3: Things are really different.
4: Really different.
0: He's all dressed up. Look at that. Man, you should see this. This could only happen on the radio.
2: I wore my hat for the radio.
0: Well, you know, it seems like a short trip. I've been with you most of the way here from Jamesburg.
3: Yeah,
0: and you hit the Brookdale Bluegrass Festival, the good old fashioned Bluegrass Festival, and then Strawberry in 1 year.
3: I guess so. It feels like longer, but also not that long. It's weird.
0: And then you're crazy. Doing Strawberry again.
3: Yeah.
0: In fall.
3: I believe so. Yeah. I don't know if I'm supposed to officially announce it yet, but yeah.
0: The rumor is.
3: The rumors are out there. Allegedly, for legal reasons. No promises.
0: Yeah.
3: By tomorrow, it'll be official.
0: But you have, you know, crested a new peak in creative performance, and I think you have something to say to Mr. Michael Hall.
3: Well, we have a gift for the station.
2: What?
3: We have our vinyl record is here.
1: Oh my goodness.
3: So this is for the KKUP archives.
1: Wow. But wait, we don't play any vinyl after 1986. I'm sorry. No, I'm just kidding.
3: Give it back.
1: Well, let's see. I'm looking at this. Your picture, mountains. Guitar, yeah.
3: Got all the
1: Queen of the Mountain.
3: Yes.
1: Yeah, and pictures of the band members. Oh, this is a keeper.
3: Yeah.
1: Mike Russell will love this. The
3: yes.
1: station will love this, and I love it. So,
4: oh,
1: sorry, Eric, your station doesn't get
3: one. Oh, no. Well, we can arrange something.
4: Yeah.
3: You know.
4: We'll figure something out.
0: Actually, I've been playing your CD, so
3: yes,
0: that works
2: since
0: pretty
2: day
0: good.
2: One.
4: Yeah, exactly. Yeah. Yeah.
3: Eric is very technologically advanced. So
0: yes,
3: no
0: yes,
3: vinyl,
0: yes,
3: just
0: yes.
3: CDs.
0: And, right, and the recordings that we've got from the various festivals that you've
3: yes.
0: been at. And Bruce Champion has been the man behind all that.
3: Yes.
0: And we give thanks to him for his mobile recording unit. And if anyone can send him some prayers tonight, he could use it.
3: Yeah, thank you to Bruce for everything he's done.
0: Right?
4: Yes.
3: Yeah.
0: So you guys are doing fantastic here. What is your next gig? You got a really big one coming up here soon.
3: Well, yeah, you know all about it, don't you?
0: I heard you're opening up for this really good bluegrass
3: yeah,
0: band.
3: It's a pretty big gig for us. Yeah, we're going to Pick and Gather Festival
0: yeah.
3: in Livingston. And yeah.
0: On the 23rd of May.
3: May 23rd, yeah.
0: And on the poster, if you are so lucky to have seen the poster, it says it's the camping weekend.
3: Yeah, we get the best weekend. Not yeah. the music festival, the camping.
0: No. Apparently, they call the next weekend is the Pick and Gather, official Pick and Gather. So, you know, we don't need to be official.
3: Yeah.
0: And I've played there for like the last 10 years, so they treat me so nice when I go there. They let me in like 3 days early.
3: You just live there? For
0: so
3: the
0: I can fish that river before anyone gets in it.
4: Oh, that's amazing.
0: Yeah,
3: yeah,
0: so much fun.
2: So much better.
0: Right? I hate snagging little kids. It's just, you know, it's awful, really.
4: We do not condone.
0: Oh, it's worse than catching birds.
2: It's worse than.
3: Package deal.
0: So
4: careful with
0: yeah,
4: this.
0: And then what, the good old fashioned?
3: Yeah, we have good old fashioned. Before that, we are doing another huge, huge festival, the Kashawa Fair, which is the neighboring, you know, festival to Jamesburg Bluegrass Festival.
0: Right.
3: But it's down the road, down the mountain in Kashawa. And so, yeah, we're going to be playing that one, which is July 11th. And
0: okay.
3: then it's good old fashioned,
0: yeah.
3: which is August 8th, I believe, is the Saturday.
0: Pretty much, second weekend.
3: Yeah, second weekend of August. We're playing there.
0: We get to play there,
3: yeah.
0: too.
3: Yeah, see, we're double booking ourselves.
0: Yeah, right? We show up at the right places. That's, yeah. You know, you got to be in the right place.
3: Exactly. Right place, right time.
0: So, why don't you play another good one?
3: Okay. We'll do our best here. Okay. Higher on the Mountain. This is another song that I wrote. It's sort of an ode to the mountains where I grew up. Near Kashawa, but not in Kashawa. It's above Kashawa. Hence the song, Higher on the Mountain. All right.

0: into the KKAP studios, ladies and gentlemen, on Monday Night Bluegrass. We have Brianna May Colliard. I'm going to ask you about your middle name there. And the Desert Marigolds. So yes. Welcome back to KKUP. Thank you. When I first met you, you were just Brianna Collier. Now you're famous, and now we're using your middle name, M-A-I, Brianna yes. May. So what's the story there?
1: Well, my grandfather is French, and that's my real name is Brianna May Colliard. But, you know, I never used that any other time, but I thought it was cool.
0: Yes.
1: And now we're just making it harder to pronounce and longer to put on banners and everything. Just make it harder for everybody.
2: One letter.
0: Very good. Well, so thank you for coming. We should introduce the band, because I hate it when band members don't know each other. So,
1: that's right.
0: And also, you've been here twice now.
2: But
0: some of our listeners may not know who's in the band.
1: That's right. Okay, well, we have myself, Brianna May Colliard, and then we have Vince on bass.
3: Hello.
1: We have Jameson on mandolin, wearing the hat. We have Flor on backup vocals. And Eno on guitar.
2: Here I am. Yeah, we're here.
0: All right. And live in the studio. Now, you've been talking about where you are playing, but now you did a big party down in,
1: Carmel Valley.
0: Carmel Valley. I'm trying to come up with a name. I was almost going to say Jamesburg. I said, no, it wasn't there.
1: Yeah, it wasn't that far.
0: It wasn't there. Yeah, so tell us about your party and how did it go?
1: Yeah, so it was our album release party, because we officially have a full-length album that we released on March 27th, and the party was March 28th. And we had it at Hacienda Hay and Feed, and it was so fun. It was, it was everything we could have wished for, you know? Like, we had a really good turnout. You and Eric came. You had your own chair. You were ready.
0: We had chairs of our own. I brought my own chair.
1: Yeah.
0: I'm a fairly large person, and sometimes when I sit in other people's chairs, they don't have a chair after I sit in it, so I generally bring my own, but such is life.
1: Ready.
0: Yeah, exactly. So, let's see. So, do you play any other place but other than large festivals now? I mean, do you have a regular gig?
1: Is there a
0: restaurant in Carmel Valley where you play every Tuesday night or something?
1: No, we're just, we got the higher gigs, it's hard to go back down, you know?
0: Oh, that's true. This is true.
1: No, but it's also just, I think we all still have, like, day jobs, and we live kind of far away from each other, and it's kind of like, it's hard to do.
4: It's a 20-mile walk to each other's house, and, like, an 80-mile drive.
1: The mountains in between us.
0: Yeah, up in the mountains. So basically, where most of you live is basically the land side of what I think of as the Big Sur mountain range, right?
1: Yeah.
0: I mean, so we're all used to driving down Highway 1 and looking at the ocean on the other side, but you've got the other side of the mountain.
1: Yeah, well, me and Vince live up there. And then Eno and Flora live in Salinas, which is the other valley over.
0: Yeah,
1: and then Jameson lives in actual Big Sur.
2: Yes.
0: He actually lives in Big Sur. Now that's
4: miles apart or 80 miles, depending on whether you walk or drive.
1: Right. If we had a helicopter, it would be way easier.
5: You're like Hendrix.
4: We're waiting for anyone with a good gondola proposition.
0: That can happen, right over the top of the mountain there.
4: We're not on the ballot by the midterms.
0: Oh, that's true. It'll be called high-speed gondola, big bond issue and everything to get it built.
4: On trains.
0: Yeah, exactly. Well, they'd be hard to build up at that mountain. So is the Jamesburg Festival going to happen again?
1: And as far as I know, yes. There's no, official date yet, but I talked to someone in the know about it, who's on the board, got some intel about it. And
0: that'd be the board of the Jamesburg Community
1: Schoolhouse.
0: Yes. Yeah, which is a very pretty place, and they've been doing several festivals up there, and very, very fun. We're gonna talk about small town bluegrass.
1: Yes,
0: very small town bluegrass. It would make almost any hamlet in Tennessee look like a big city, as a matter of fact.
1: Yeah.
0: So, but it's highly recommended. I think it comes up in the fall sometime.
1: Yeah, I think
0: so. I'm sure they'll announce
1: the
0: date.
1: September is when
0: that sounds good. That sounds good. All right, well, I think it's time for more music from Brianna Collier. But before we do that, I should say that this is KKUP Cupertino. And so that makes it all legal and everything. All right, back to live music. Brianna Collier. And the Desert Marigolds live in the studio.
1: Thank you. Well, this next one is going to be another original, and it's one that is unreleased so far, except on YouTube as a live recording, but it's not part of the Queen of the Mountain album. This is a newer song. It's called Echoes of the Night.

0: All right. Okay, this next one is one that Vince wrote, actually.
1: Aw, shucks.
0: Everyone always loves this one. He writes about a song a year, so we're due for another one. No pressure. All right, this one's called Pretending I'm Fine.

0: Brianna Collier.
1: Brianna Bay Collier, live on Monday Night Bluegrass here in the studio. So I wanted to ask you how you got into music.
2: Oh, man. It's a long story. I guess I've always loved singing ever since I was a little kid. I think I remember when I was really tiny, I had one of those little plastic karaoke machines, and my grandma loves to tell the story of that I would sing to my pony, because I had horses growing up, and she loves to tell that story to embarrass me. But yeah, so I always loved singing, but then I sort of became self-aware and embarrassed, and I had stage fright, and I didn't want to sing in front of people for a long time. And then finally, one fateful Thanksgiving, my family was doing karaoke. And my aunt, shout out to my Aunt Malia if she's listening, and my Aunt Angelica. Yeah, they were like, come on, come sing with us, do karaoke. And I finally gave in, and I sang a Whitney Houston song. Everyone was like, what? Where does this come from? And then, yeah. It was hard to hide after that, but I still didn't want to sing in front of people. I was just like, the more people asked me, the more I wanted to be like, no, I don't want to.
1: So like in high school, were you in the band or anything like that?
2: Okay. Well, I homeschooled as well, so.
1: Oh, it was just a very small band. Yes, in your living room.
2: Yes.
1: Right.
2: So yeah, it wasn't until college that I actually studied music. So
1: okay.
2: I did end up finally. Doing something about it.
1: Well, this is good. This is good. Now, by day, you sell flowers, right? So tell us about that, because you sell them up in San Francisco, which is a long way from where you live.
2: Yes. Yeah, so every Sunday, I go to Fort Mason Farmers Market. Also, shout out to some of my vendor friends, if they're listening. Nelson and Josh, if you're out there. I told them to tune in, so we'll see if they are. So I go to the market every Sunday, I sell flowers, and yeah, I do sort of like custom arrangements for people. So yesterday was Mother's Day, so it was real.
1: Oh, yeah.
2: Yeah.
1: Big day. A big day.
2: I sold every little scrap of flowers that I had.
1: So you sell carnations, the official Mother's Day?
2: I don't, actually.
1: Okay.
2: I don't have anything traditional that people want. I don't have roses. I don't have carnations. I don't have daisies. I grow, like, cool, unique flowers.
1: Like marigolds?
2: Well, no!
1: Your band is called Marigolds, and you don't sell marigolds?
2: Okay, no.
1: All right.
2: They're too hard to grow. Yeah, I already have my marigolds right here.
1: Okay, right here in the studio. Yeah. Okay.
3: Not for sale.
1: Right.
2: Name your price.
1: Well, you've got listeners tonight in Hawaii, someone who's listening early in the afternoon to Monday Night Bluegrass, and a listener in the Hudson Valley of New York who's staying up late to listen to Monday Night Bluegrass. So you got listeners all over the place, not just fellow vendors at the Fort Mason Farmers Market. So there you go.
3: I'm late to bring it to you.
1: That's right. That's right. All right. Well, thank you for coming. It's been wonderful having you back again. We love that. We love that at the studio here. So it's time for more live music from Brianna Bay Collier and the Desert Marigolds.
2: Yes. All right. Do another cover song, one of our favorite songs. It's Angel of the Morning.

All right. We're going to try one that is kind of a new cover. So we'll see how we do. But this is another classic song. Hopefully Eric likes it. All right. I shall be released.

0: Wow.
1: And here we are, live in color and in person. Living color, I might add. Right here in Cupertino, KKUP. Where else can you hear this kind of music live and in color?
2: Nowhere.
1: And that was Bobby D. Love it.
2: Yes.
1: Oh, man. Yeah. So, you know, here we are. We're going to go to the Pick and Gather Festival.
2: Yeah.
1: And I have this camp where all the musicians, we camp right next to the river. The river's just, we could just toss something up over our shoulder and we'll go in the river. We're, you know,
2: that's
1: so
2: that fishing
1: line. We do have a place where we just go down a little bit and get down there and throw the line in and catch fish sometimes. Wow. If we're lucky, most we just lose stuff mostly. Fall in the water, that sort of thing. Roll down into it.
2: Oh my
1: yeah.
2: God.
1: So are you guys going to be camping there? Or you got a long way to come and go. Are you
2: going
1: to do it in one day? Or
2: we're not sure. I mean, we were going to camp, and now we're kind of like, oh, maybe we'll just go for the day. But now you're making me want to camp again.
1: the jams at night.
2: I know.
1: You know, it's pretty neat.
2: If we did, we'd probably do Friday night so that I could
1: do
2: my market. I got to go to my market on Sunday.
1: You do, right.
2: Yeah,
1: that's big. So you got to do that.
2: But yeah, well, we're still deciding if we're going to camp. But
1: they have this at night. They have a big jam down at the river, and they have
2: like
1: a
2: bonfire.
1: Big bonfire, and everyone brings their chairs. And it's kind of hard to walk down there because it's like all big round rocks.
2: Oh.
1: So it's kind of a challenge to get down there with a chair, carrying your machine, your guitar, and stuff like that.
2: But my gosh!
1: When you do, you don't go anyplace. You just stay right there
2: Bring
1: for a long
2: headlamp.
1: Time. So there's a lot of singing and carrying on and being crazy.
2: That does sound fun.
1: Every now and then, someone falls in the river. So it's
3: hopefully without their guitar.
2: Ooh.
1: Right? Yeah. Well, you know.
3: I mean, it'll float. It'll be fine.
1: I know. I mean,
4: you don't got a river guitar?
3: Yeah.
1: You know, I am directly responsible for the underwater banjo contest that they used to have at the Brookdale Lodge.
2: I remember this.
1: So,
2: yes.
1: You know, it's, and people would say, well, doesn't that ruin your banjo? And I was like, I just provide an opportunity for them to compete.
2: It's just the stage. I'm not
1: Because there's more than one person wanted to jump in the water with a banjo. And, you know, if you can't find a banjo, you get one.
3: The closest one.
1: And there's lots of them.
3: Yeah,
1: right.
5: They used to be very, very popular.
1: Yeah.
3: They used to grow trees.
1: Right.
3: Banjo trees.
1: So, I guess you're going to be playing probably from like 2 to 4.

0: you, thank
1: Let's
0: you.
1: Let's see. I think we should do another cover.
0: I think so.
1: I think we should do this.
0: Oh, yeah.
2: This and an
1: Yes. We're keeping
0: absolutely.
1: It secret. We're just, you know, pointing out a paper so it's no one will know.
3: Yeah, but it's a special kind of block for you.
0: That's right.
3: For good people,
1: but how do we
3: wherever
1: start
3: we are.
1: This one? just do it. Okay.
0: Yeah.

We're just harmonizing left and right. Okay, this next song, it's a very special song. It's called Por Un Amor.

0: live on Monday night bluegrass right here in the studio. We've got Brianna McCollard and the Desert Marigold. See, I'm getting good at this. I used to have to write that on my hand, you know, now. Whoa, I can do this. This band is going to be out playing all kinds of places this summer. Coming up on Memorial Day weekend, they're going to be at the world-famous Pick and Gather Camping with Music Weekend. This is what they're actually calling it. And that's in the town of Livingston on Riverdance Farms, right on the banks of the Merced River. And a great lineup there with Banjo Dan and also the Brookdale Bluegrass Band is going to be playing. And quite a bucolic weekend, as I understand it. And then they're going to be playing on July the 11th at some small town in the mountains. And what is that town?
1: Kashawa.
0: Kashawa.
1: More hard to pronounce names for
0: you. I was going to say, does anybody have, don't they have any Smith people up there in the mountains? Who
1: knows? Jamesburg is the easiest one.
0: Jamesburg is the easiest one, yeah.
1: Pronunciation.
0: See, in Tennessee, we have real small towns. Everyone's named Smith or Jones, you know, it's like that. So
1: I think of it as... like, catch the agua, Kashawa, but it's Kashawa is how we say it. Because it is, there's the Los Padres Dam is up there, so it's a huge water source for Carmel Valley, actually.
0: I see, So now that is festival, right?
1: It's like, they call it a country fair, and it's so, it's also a school down there as well, so it's kind of a similar thing. It's like the only school for that little community in
0: Kashawa.
1: And
0: is it a benefit for the school?
1: I think so, yeah, there's a park. I should know more about this, but I know that there's a community park and there's like a daycare school thing, but I don't know all of the details, but yeah, it's benefiting the community for sure.
0: That's good.
1: And they have like craft vendors and food and music. And,
0: right. And then coming up in early August, second weekend of August, you're playing the good old fashioned Bluegrass Festival.
1: Yes.
0: At the San Benito County Historical Park in Tres Pinos, California.
1: Very excited.
0: So
1: for that.
0: That's going to be fun as well. And then possibly a big fall festival. I did check the Strawberry website and they never heard of you. No, that's not true. I was thinking they might have put it up, but they've been announcing.
1: Tomorrow.
0: They've been announcing some bands, and you're not one of them yet.
1: Literally, but tomorrow will be the announcement.
0: Tomorrow will be the official announcement. So you didn't hear it here. You'll have to hear it directly from Strawberry tomorrow.
1: Like, oh, now we're not playing anymore because we said it too early.
0: No. It's not your fault. Anyway, well, very good. And is that it? I'm trying to remember. Is that the only gigs right now?
1: Well, we do have, let's see. So Strawberry's October. And then early October, we do have Party in the Village. So another Carmel Valley event.
0: Ooh, Carmel Valley.
1: Yeah, it's going to be at the Hidden Valley Center in Carmel Valley.
0: Now, tell us about that event.
1: Yeah, it's... Again, I don't know too many details about it because it's pretty far out and we booked it last year and now it's slowly coming up. But it's just a huge party they throw. Party in the Village, Carmel Valley Village.
0: Sounds like fun.
1: Yeah, there's a couple different bands playing. It's also a benefit, I believe, but I don't know what it's benefiting quite yet. I'll do my research on that.
0: I'm sure someone will benefit from the benefit. Yes,
1: exactly.
0: Yes, very good. Okay, well, that's coming up then. So you've got quite a big year set up here for the band. So it's
1: wonderful. And the Jamesburg Festival.
0: Oh, I almost forgot. Yes.
1: No official date quite yet, but probably late September.
0: Well, very good. All right. Well, I think we got time for maybe, say, three more songs for you guys. So pick carefully. And you're listening
1: pick
0: to...
1: Pick and gather.
0: Pick and gather. Yeah, well, that's... Yes, they're not going to be gathering, but they'll be picking. So anyway. So you'll see Brianna McCollard and the Desert Marigolds live on Monday night, Bluegrass.
1: All right. Kind of thinking if we should do another original or another cover. I was thinking, who knows where the time goes, or... Let's do that.
2: Let's do another original.
1: Since I'm supposed to be promoting this new album, and now I spent so long working on it, I'm like, I'm tired of this. But everyone else has never heard it, so we got to play some of the songs. So this song is on our new album. It's called Queen of the Mountain. The album's called Queen of the Mountain. This song is called The Old Madrone Tree.

0: That one's so is crazy. Okay, let's do. Who knows where the time goes?
1: Yeah.
0: Okay.
1: That sounds good.
0: This will be another cover song. This is a Sandy Denny song.
1: For all you wonderful people.

0: right, I have a quick message for you.
1: Oh.
0: Bob in Monterey called in.
1: Oh.
0: And so he wanted to know, who is playing? Who are these guys? And then he said he was going to try to come to the Koshawa Festival on July the 11th to see you. And then, very important, he wants you to do a concert in Monterey where he lives.
1: Oh.
0: So that's your marching orders. You got to go to Monterey and do a concert.
1: Oh,
0: and now we'll get out of your way so you can play more music.
2: Oh, I agree with first.
3: Let's get it.
4: Oh, hold on.
5: First, a message from our sponsor.
1: Oh,
4: yes.
5: Actually, Mike Russell is in Hawaii, as we've been saying, and he is definitely tuned in and listening. And he wants to just let everyone know that the he's going to be on KKCR, Kauai Community Radio, tomorrow afternoon from 3 to 7. That's Pacific time, if you want to mention that at the end of the program. That's KKCR, okay, kkcr.org. So you could listen in to Hawaii. I'm so jealous. All right.
1: That's actually nice.
5: I've been in Hawaii for a long time.
1: Well, we could do one more.
5: Yeah, you got one time.
1: For one song or for two?
5: At least one.
1: Because I have a brand new song that I wrote that I was considering doing.
2: Do it!
1: But it's a little more of like, just
5: oh,
1: solo,
5: well, you know.
1: So I got to kick them out.
5: Actually, you know, the telephone is like going crazy.
1: Oh!
5: Yeah, so give them your
2: maybe
5: best.
2: There you go.
5: Here they are.
6: Maybe we'll come back.
2: Yeah.
5: All right, you just go for it, man. Anything you want.
4: We get to watch.
1: Okay.
5: The airwaves are yours.
1: All right. Hopefully I can remember how my own song goes.
5: Well, you could have just, no one will know.
1: That's true. But I'll know. I have to put my capo on for this one. Oh, man, it's not quite tight enough. I wrote this song literally a week ago. I wrote it before, it was like a Saturday night before my farmer's market, which sometimes is my worst sleep, because sometimes when you know you have to wake up early, you sleep even worse, because you're like, no, now I have even less hours to sleep, but now I'm still not asleep. So I was weirdly energetic, and I don't know, I just wrote this song. So here it is.

0: practice that one a little more.
1: Wow, that was so good. That was Thank you. We had some calls here. Alan and Letty called in and liked the band. And the Jamesburg Festival is on the 26th of September.
0: Okay, it's awesome. Official.
1: Yeah. Now you know, huh? And that is a one heck of a fun festival to go to.
0: Yeah.
1: You just need to find it, if you can find it.
0: Yeah. We're going to have the best signs ever this year, though. There's going to be no mistaking it.
1: Good signs, yeah. Yeah. So, yeah. Golly. Yeah, we only got 5 more minutes. We got to go.
0: Yeah, well, that's our last song.
1: Yeah. All right, thank you very much here on KKUP.
0: Thank you so much, Eric and
1: Brianna
0: Michael.
1: Collard.
2: Thank you, Ray. Both mics.
1: And you should have saw how they dressed up tonight. They kind of look like Sergeant Pepper's Lonely Hearts Club Band.
0: It's all that's just our everyday.
1: Spangles and stuff.
3: Ivy Paul.
1: The big boots and all.
4: Yeah.
1: Funny hats. You missed it. You know.
0: See, we shouldn't have had this whole mic. Now you can hear how crazy they all are.
1: All right, good night.
0: Good night, everyone.
2: Good night, Radio Land. We love you.
5: Right. Well, thank you, Brianna Collard and the Desert Marigold Band. And thank you, Eric Berman, for doing some of the interviewing there. And thanks to Lars Bourne for doing the sound and making it all happen right here on Monday Night Bluegrass.
2: Told me that first.
5: Well, this has been fun. 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So don't forget the FM in there, kkupfm.org. And we'd love to have you take advantage of this opportunity to send us a little bit of money. We'd appreciate that. And we appreciate you listening. My name is Mike Hall, and I've been doing the honors tonight. Usually I do the show alongside Mountain Mike, Mike Russell, but Mike decided to run off to Hawaii and hang out this week. So he'll be back next month. We'll be back next month, and we're really looking forward to it. We'll have more live music. We'll have more vinyl record, and we're going to close it out with more music tonight from Tony Trischka. So thanks for listening, and thanks for supporting KKUP and listening to the live music.

0: Well, a little fun there from Tony Trischka on his Banjo Land LP from, years ago. And so that was fun. You could probably tell that last song is called something like Smashing the Atom. And so that was fun. And we have just got all kinds of stuff going on here tonight. Got people listening from New York to Hawaii. And we've had a live band in the studio that really did great. And people calling in wanting to know who they are and where they're going to be playing, which is always good when you put a band like that on the radio. Before we heard Smashing the Atom, we also heard Metal Roses and Jewel in the Lotus. And so that's going to close out Monday Night Bluegrass for May the 11th, 2026. My name is Mike Hall. It's been my pleasure to be your main host this evening. I want to thank Lars Bourne for doing the sound for us on our live show. We want to thank Brianna Colliard and her band for coming in, and Eric Bourbon for being our special guest and telling us all about upcoming events and also talking with the band for us. And so that was wonderful. Well, it is 9 o'clock, and that's time to say that this is KKUP Cupertino. And so at this point, we're going to move on to our next program, which is For the Record with Dave Emery. And we do have a note here that the views and opinions expressed on this program are not necessarily those of the KKUP radio station, its management, and DJs. So, but we're ready to listen to Dave Emery. So enjoy the rest of your evening, everybody.
1: Dave Emery here. This is For the Record program number 1421. The walls came tumbling down. Nazis, fascists, and the 9/11 attacks, part one. This is being recorded on March 25th of the year 2026. Before we get into the main subject material of the broadcast, I want to alert you to two links. Now, each of these links is at the top of each written For the Record description and each Food for Thought post. One of those links will enable you to subscribe to the podcasts that are being made of For the Record by sister station WFMU. And the other link will enable you to obtain the 64 gigabyte flash drive with all of my life's work, both printed and recorded, the brilliant comments by Kara Fractal, our contributing editor, and other intelligent listeners, and a mini library of old anti-fascist books on easy-to-download PDF files. This flash drive is available for a nominal tax-deductible contribution, and I get no money whatsoever from that. Now, to the subject material of the program. This, by the way, will be the reading of at least one or most of one, or perhaps one and part of another, of two articles that I have taken out from behind the paywall of my Patreon platform. I'm taking them out because, well, they are timely, and as things are going completely to blazes in the Middle East, it remains to be seen just what happens. But if the powers that be in this country do not feel that there is sufficient impetus for war in Iran or on Iran, sufficient enthusiasm on the part of the American public, I think the possibility of a false flag operation is one that we need to be alert for. That might very well be a cyber terror incident. I would note in that regard that, as discussed in past programs, the CIA's cyber weaponry is designed in such a way as to mimic Russian, Chinese, Korean, Arabic, and Forcey, so that a cyber attack can be made to look like it was from Russia, from China, from Korea, from one of the Arabic countries, or from Iran. And the possibility of some sort of false flag operation is one that we need to be alerted for. Now, with regard to the 9/11 attacks, and that is the focal point of this program and probably the next as well, it could not be called a false flag attack in that certainly there were Muslim elements involved, Al-Qaeda elements involved. Osama bin Laden, of course, had profound links and the history with the Central Intelligence Agency. And indeed, both Al-Qaeda and ISIS and Hamas and the Palestinian Islamic Jihad are elements of the Muslim Brotherhood. They are evolved from the Muslim Brotherhood. That is an Islamic fascist organization that was allied with the Axis in World War II, and which then jumped to the CIA and MI6 after the war to be used as anti-communist cadre. I will guarantee you that the 9/11 attacks were foreseen, and they were absolutely welcome. It was just the excuse that the powers that be wanted in order to do what they wanted to do. And I think we need to be alert to something happening again. If there is insufficient enthusiasm on the part of the American public for war against Iran, I think that that enthusiasm might be ginned up, so to speak. So here is, again, I've taken two articles out from behind the paywall of my Patreon platform. Here is the first article. It is called "The Walls Came Tumbling Down, Nazis, Fascists, and the 9/11 Attacks, Part 1. And it reads, "For all the journalistic coverage of the 9/11 attacks, the profound effect the event had on the psyche of the American public, and the continuing reverberation of the event in our national discourse and affairs, the actual operational substance of the attacks has been eclipsed." The next section, "The Printer Diaries and 9/11. William Luther Pierce was the author of the iconic, influential book, The Printer Diaries, the document that profoundly influenced the Nazi terror group, The Order, and particularly Timothy McVeigh and his associates in the execution of the Oklahoma City bombing. In 1998, Pierce did a radio broadcast titled "Stay Out of Tall Buildings," unquote. In that program, Pierce had some telling prognostications. Quote, in one chilling commentary, Pierce, after noting that bin Laden and the rest of the lost generation of angry Muslim youth had it with their parents' compromises and were hell-bent on revenge against infidel America, issued this stark prophetic warning in a 1998 radio broadcast titled, quote, "Stay Out of Tall Buildings," unquote. New Yorkers who work in tall office buildings anything close to the size of the World Trade Center might consider wearing hard hats, unquote, Pierce warned. Pierce also predicted that Osama bin Laden was coming and that the U.S. would be hit with biological warfare attacks. Pierce's comments are probably prophetic of what was to take place in the U.S. on 9/11/2001, but foreshadowed the anthrax attacks that followed as well. Coincidence is further stretched by analysis of Pierce's cracked and ideological manifesto, The Printer Diaries. The book's key episodes may be seen as foreshadowing key aspects of the 9/11 attacks. That book, again authored by the above-mentioned William Pierce, concludes with a low-level suicide aerial attack against the Pentagon. Quote, we went over every possibility we could think of, and we came up with no really convincing plan except, perhaps, one. That is to make an air delivery of a bomb. In the massive ring of defenses around the Pentagon, there was a great deal of anti-aircraft firepower, but we decided that a small plane flying just above the ground might be able to get through the three-mile gauntlet with one of our 60-kiloton warheads, unquote. And by the way, these articles will be in the written description for the record 14.1 and probably for 14.2 as well. Continuing. It is worth noting that the Printed Diaries features the climactic attack on the Pentagon as occurring on November 9th. That date had great significance for the Nazis. The German Sailors' Rebellion that precipitated the advent of the Weimar Republic, so hated by the Nazis, began on 11-9, i.e. November 9th. Attempting to roll back the Weimar Revolution, the Nazis launched the ill-fated beer hall putsch on that date in 1923 as well. The Kristallnacht, the Night of Glass pogrom of 1938, was launched on that date also. Interestingly, the Berlin Wall came down on November 9th. A German or other European would write the date November 9th as 9-11. And again, quoting from the Printed Diaries, quote, November 9th, 1993. It's still 3 hours until first light and all systems are go, unquote. I'll use the time to write a few pages, my last diary entry. Then, it's a one-way trip to the Pentagon for me. The warhead is strapped into the front seat of the old Spearman plane and rigged to detonate either on impact or when I flip a switch in the back seat. Hopefully, I'll be able to manage a low-level airburst directly over the Pentagon. Failing that, I'll at least try to fly as close as I can before I'm shot down, unquote. The book's protagonist and namesake is successful, quote, thus end Earl Plumer's diaries as unpretentiously as they began. His final mission was successful, of course, as we all are reminded each year on November 9th, our traditional Day of the Martyrs, unquote. Another element of resonance between the Printed Diaries and 9-11 concerns the envisioned destruction of a 100-story skyscraper in Manhattan. Quote, in an apocalyptic scene, Pierce rejoices over the destruction of the center of the world capital. Contaminated, Jewish-dominated New York. The neo-Nazi, writing under the alias Andrew McDonald, says he desires to see, quote, the 100 floors of the skyscraper fall, unquote. Now, again, of course, the Printed Diaries is just a novel, and I'm just a crazy conspiracy theorist from California. Imagine that. Imagine a low-level, imagine a terrorist group executing a low-level suicide aerial attack against the Pentagon and bringing down a 100-story skyscraper in Manhattan. Pretty crazy, huh? Guess that couldn't happen in real life, though, could it? The next section, the Oklahoma City bombing and the 9-11 attacks. The Printed Diaries was also a primary source of inspiration for Timothy McVeigh and his associates in the Oklahoma City bombing. Interestingly, there are a number of evidentiary tributaries connecting the milieu of the Oklahoma City bombing with that of the 9-11 attacks, as well as the 1993 bombing of the World Trade Center. Preparatory to setting forth evidentiary tributaries between the 9-11 attacks and the Oklahoma City bombing, we highlight key aspects of the OKC attack that were submerged by the mainstream media and by Merrick Garland, Biden's Attorney General, and a federal official in charge of the, quote, investigation, unquote, into the Oklahoma City bombing. Worth remembering again is the fact that the Printed Diaries was reportedly a key ideological influence on Timothy McVeigh. Far from being a, quote, lone nut, unquote, McVeigh had trusted associates in the Oklahoma City attack. One of those was reported to be Andreas Strassmeier, S-T-R-A-S-S-M-E-I-R. Undercover APF informant Carol Howe maintains that Strassmeyer was the driving force behind the Oklahoma City bombing. Quote, APF informant Howe has gone so far as to peg Andreas Strassmeyer as the prime instigator of the bombing. She alleges that Strassmeyer exerted an extraordinary influence over McVeigh. Strassmeyer's background is relevant. Quote, Strassmeyer's links to McVeigh and America's violent racialist underground are all the more curious given Andreas's high-powered family background in Germany. His grandfather was an early member of the Nazi Party. Years later, his father, Günther Strassmeyer, served as Helmut Kohl's de facto chief of staff. A top Christian Democratic official in Berlin, Günther was also a close friend and advisor to the chancellor. When the Berlin Wall opened on November 9th, 1989, they celebrated together in the streets, unquote. By the way, I'm not reading the footnotes here. Those will all be in the written description for the record 1421 and for 1442. Continuing. There is a striking resemblance between Strassmeyer and the composite sketch of, quote, John Doe number 2, unquote, seen by witnesses in the company of Timothy McVeigh. Again, quoting. He is regarded by many investigators as John Doe number 2, the unknown person assisting McVeigh and Terry Nichols at the scene of the Oklahoma City bombing, who was seen by a number of eyewitnesses, unquote. Strassmeyer was reported to be seeking a Lufthansa surplus Boeing 747, not an aircraft for use in smuggling contraband, and being capable of landing unobtrusively on a small rural airstrip. Quote, according to an FBI report dated May 10th, 1995, quote, additional documents reveal that at one time, Strassmeyer was attempting to purchase a 747 aircraft from Lufthansa. However, the reason for the purchase is not reflected in the documents, unquote. Next, we review information about a 2002 article on the Oklahoma City bombing and a possible link between that attack and some of the hijackers implicated in the 9/11 attacks. A motel located at some distance from Norman, Oklahoma, where some of the alleged hijackers apparently took flight training, may provide documentation of connections between Mohammed Atta and accused 20th hijacker Zaharias Moussaoui. Atta allegedly tried to book rooms at this motel with Moussaoui and the mother of the suspected hijackers. This is significant for several reasons. For one thing, the motel was further away than other reasonably priced motels. Atta, for whatever reason, wanted this motel. As stated above, the following account may establish a hard link between Atta and Moussaoui. The same motel was apparently frequented by Mujahid Manepta, capital M-E-N-E-P-P-A, an associate of Moussaoui, who visited the motel in the time before the 1995 Oklahoma City bombing. The same motel was also reported to have been host to Timothy McVeigh and alleged Middle Eastern and or Iraqi nationals with whom he may have been conspiring. It is also worth noting that legal authorities in this country do not appear to have been overly eager to pursue those leads, perhaps out of a desire to avoid having to reopen the investigation into the Oklahoma City bombing. Although not discussed in this article, APA and associates were also reportedly interested in pursuing crop-dusting aircraft, the type of plane used in the attack on the Pentagon in the Printer Diaries. Quote, what happened at the nondescript roadside motel outside Oklahoma City was just a fleeting encounter between the twisted... What happened at the nondescript roadside motel outside Oklahoma City was just a fleeting encounter during the twisted cross-country odyssey of the terrorists who would carry out the September 11th attacks. Muhammad Atta, alleged leader of the plot, and two companions wanted to rent a room but couldn't get the deal they wanted, so they left, unquote. In addition to the positive identification of Atta and Musawi, the motel owner also identified people apparently linked to the Oklahoma City bombing. According to the motel owner and other witnesses and investigators interviewed by The Weekly, McVeigh and several of these Iraqis were motel guests in the months preceding the 1995 bombing. Witnesses also claimed they saw several of the Iraqis moving barrels of material around on the bed of a truck. The motel owner said the material smelled of diesel fuel and he had to clean up a spill. Diesel fuel was a key component of the truck bomb that blew up the federal building, unquote. As mentioned above, Mujahid Manetba was also reported to have been at the motel. The brilliant Peter Dale Scott reports that Manetba was also a suspect in the 9/11 attacks and drug trafficking as well as the Oklahoma City bombing. Convicted in the 1993 attack on the World Trade Center, Ramzi Youssef is a connecting link to both the Oklahoma City bombing and the 9/11 attacks. During Youssef's trial, prosecutors kept material from Youssef's Toshiba laptop out of the case, again quoting, "While Youssef's Toshiba laptop contained the full details of the plot later executed on 9/11, not a word of that scenario was mentioned during the trial," unquote. Next, we highlight the alleged presence of Oklahoma City bomber Perry Nichols at a bomb-making and logistics planning seminar in the Philippines. Also present at the seminar were Ramzi Youssef, the mastermind of the earlier World Trade Center attack, and Hakeem Murad, M-U-R-A-D, another of the conspirators in the first World Trade Center attack. The first attack on the World Trade Center occurred in 1993. The account comes from Edwin Angeles, the co-founder of Abu Sayyaf, the Al-Qaeda affiliate in the Philippines. Angeles had been subpoenaed as a defense witness by Timothy McVeigh's counsel in the Oklahoma City bombing case. Angeles was also a deep cover Philippine intelligence officer. Among the most interesting revelations that Angeles shared with Elmina, that's his wife, among the most interesting revelations that Angeles shared with Elmina was about a meeting between himself, Ramzi Youssef, Abu Murad, both of whom are now serving multiple prison terms for terrorist activities, including the first World Trade Center bombing in 1993. Abu Rajak Abu Kabar Jamalani, unidentified members of the among the people present here. Abu Rajak Abu Bakar Jamalani, unidentified members of the Moro Islamic Liberation Front, or MILF, and two men whom Angeles identified as Iraqis. The meeting, according to Elmina, was held in a warehouse near a Dole Philippine plant in South Cotabato between General Santos Cebi and Davao del Sur. There were other men at the meeting, a man whom Angeles identified as Nichols and as, quote, codename Farmer, unquote, and another American

Coupon Père, C-O-U-P-A-N-P, hyphen P-E-Y-R-E, quote, who is well known for representing and later promising to marry Ibish Ramirez Sanchez, better known as Carlos the Jackal, unquote. Isabel Coupon Père works for Jacques Vergès's law firm. Vergès, in turn, is a protege of François Genoux, a very important figure in the post-World War II Nazi diaspora. As we shall see, Genoux was also involved with the creation of the Bank Alpaca, a major source of funding for Al-Qaeda. Indicative of Genoux's prominence in the Nazi hierarchy is his status as a literary and legal heir to Adolf Hitler, Martin Bormann, and Joseph Goebbels. Genoux, quote, Genoux is notable for having been the executor of the last will and testament of Nazi propagandist Joseph Goebbels, and for reportedly making a fortune from publishing Goebbels' diaries, which he held the posthumous rights for along with Hitler and Bormann's works, unquote. Genoux's background is important, again quoting. Best known for funding SS butcher Klaus Barbie's legal defense team and that of Adolf Eichmann, Genoux held the legal copyright to writings by Hitler, Goebbels, and Martin Bormann. Genoux, who committed suicide in 1996, is also believed to have played a key role in the post-war management of Nazi funds, unquote. Genoux was also a financial advisor to the family of Osama bin Laden, according to Ernest Bacchus, a preeminent European expert on money laundering. Quote, one of the grounds for accusation is that the Swiss attorney Genoux had the closest connections with the bin Laden family, that he was an advisor to the family, one of its investment bankers. It's known for certain that he supported terrorism and was the estate executive for Adolf Hitler and part of the terror milieu, unquote. Before proceeding with analysis of Genoux and his links to the milieu of the 9/11 attacks, it might be worthwhile to present Hitler's version of the destruction of New York City during World War II. Quote, Albert Speer, in his prison writings, recounts an episode in which a maniacal Hitler, quote, pictured for himself and for us the destruction of New York in a hurricane of fire, unquote. The Nazi Führer described skyscrapers turning into gigantic burning torches, collapsing upon one another, the glow of the exploding city illuminating the dark sky, unquote. An approximation of Hitler's hellish vision came true on September 11th, when terrorists destroyed the Twin Towers in New York, killing nearly 3,000 people, unquote. A further similarity between Hitler's vision for the destruction of New York and the 9/11 attacks is to be found in the Führer's plan to use kamikaze suicide attacks to decimate the Big Apple. Quote, not only Hitler's fantasy, but also his plan for realizing it, recall what happened in 2001. The idea was for kamikaze pilots to fly explosive crammed light aircraft lacking landing gear into the Manhattan skyscrapers. The drawings for the Daimler Benz America Bomber, unquote, actually exist. They show giant four-engine planes with raised underbellies beneath which small bombers could be strapped. The bombers were to be released shortly before the plane reached the East Coast, after which the mother plane would return to Europe, unquote. The co-chairman of the board of directors of SECO, the holding company that manages the bin Laden business interests in Europe, is Babin Bunand, capital B-A-U-B-O-I-N, last name capital B-U-N-A-N-B, a friend and professional associate of François Genoux. Quote, this company, established by the bin Ladens in 1980, is the flagship for the group's activities in Europe. It is headed by Islam bin Laden, and the board of directors is made up almost exclusively of members of the family clan, except for a Swiss citizen, Balbin Dunant. This well-known lawyer from French-speaking Switzerland, who is on the boards of several dozen companies, came to public notice in 1983 when he agreed to represent the Swiss banker François Genoux, a controversial figure who had been a disciple of Hitler and

0: sole heir of Google's copyrights before becoming one of the financiers of the FLN during the Algerian War, unquote. Before returning to the subject of Janu himself, the actions of CECO on the board of directors of which sat Janu associate Dunant are worth considering. CECO's subsidiary airline, Avcom Air, AVCOM Air, trained pilots of Huffman Aviation, from which Mohammed Atta and associates operated. Quote, Swiss police questioned Yaslam bin Laden because one of his companies, Avcom Air Charter, had offered flight training to clients of the Venice flight school attended by some of the hijackers. As a result of what Dumont called a still unexplained coincidence, unquote, the pilots of Yaslam bin Laden's company trained at Huffman Aviation in Florida, the paper stated, unquote. The, quote, coincidental, unquote, intersection of CECO's aviation subsidiary with the flight school used by APA and company for an operational base is even more interesting in light of CECO's opening of 16 unpublished accounts with the Clearstream network owned by the Deutsche Börse, the German stock exchange. In the context of Clearstream, that network has links to another institution central to the discussion of the funding of Al-Qaeda and the activities of François Janu. That institution is the Bank Al-Taqwa. In November, U.S. authorities named some banks that had bin Laden accounts, and it put them on a blacklist. One was Al-Taqwa, Fear of God, registered in the Bahamas with offices in Lugano, Switzerland. Al-Taqwa had access to the Clearstream system through its correspondent account with the Banco del Departamento in Switzerland. Al-Taqwa had access to the Clearstream system through its correspondent account with the Banco del Departamento in Lugano, which has a published Clearstream account number 74381. But bin Laden may have other access to the unpublished system. In what he calls a, quote, spectacular discovery, unquote, Ernest Backes reports that in the weeks before CEO Andre Lucy was forced to leave Clearstream in last May, a series of 16 unpublished accounts were opened under the name of the Saudi Investment Company, or CECO, the Geneva Holding Company of the Saudi Bin Laden Group, unquote. In another essay, we will discuss Dunant's liquidation of funds that may have been sent through the Clearstream network to the bin Laden interests. We note in that context that Rudy Deckers of Huffman Aviation was flush with cash in the immediate run-up to the 9/11 attacks. Quote, because national reporters apparently had no clue about his shady local reputation and his inability for 6 months straight to pay his rent on time, no one questioned how Deckers had come to be so flush with cash just 3 weeks before the attack, unquote. Perhaps the most significant connection of François Janu concerned the aforementioned Bank Al-Taqwa. One of the directors of Al-Taqwa and a friend of Janu's is the Swiss Islamist Ahmed Huber, a remarkably well-connected individual about whom we will have more to say later. Huber represents an interesting perspective on the events of 9/11-2001. Quote, by his, Ahmed Huber's account, a group of aging SS officers and members of Hitler's personal guard who meet every few weeks in the German state of Bavaria for beer and conversation recently bestowed the title Honorary Prussian, unquote, on bin Laden. They praise his valiant fight, unquote, against the U.S., Huber said. One of the members called Huber after the meeting to tell him that henceforth they had decided to call the Al-Qaeda leader, quote, Herr von Laden, unquote, Huber said. The Bank Al-Taqwa was headed by Youssef Nava, whose career is heavily intersected with the Third Reich, quote. According to Egyptian intelligence, Nava worked for the Abwehr German intelligence during World War II, now quoting. But Youssef Nava is even better known to the Egyptian intelligence services, who have evidence of his membership in the armed branch of the Fraternity of the Muslim Brothers in the 1940s. at that time, according to the same sources. He was working for the Avir under Admiral Canaris and took part in a plot against King Farouk. This was not the first time that the path of the Muslim Brothers crossed that of the servants of the Third Reich, unquote. During the Second World War, Maba is reported to have assisted in the escape of Haj Amin al-Husseini, the Grand Mufti of Jerusalem, who held the rank of Major General in the Waffen-SS. Quote, another valued World War II Nazi collaborator was Youssef Maba, current board chairman of Alpaqua Maba Management, the Lugano, Switzerland, Liechtenstein, and Bahamas-based financial services outfit accused by the U.S. Treasury Department of money laundering for and financing of Osama bin Laden's al-Qaeda. As a young man, he had joined the armed branch of the secret apparatuses al-Jihaz al-Siri of the Muslim Brotherhood and then was recruited by German military intelligence. When Grand Mufti al-Husseini had to flee Germany in 1945 as the Nazi defeat loomed, Youssef Maba reportedly was instrumental in arranging the escape via Switzerland back to Egypt and eventually Palestine, where al-Husseini resurfaced in 1946. Unquote. Analysts have highlighted the central position of François Genoux in the constellation surrounding the directors and executives of Bank Alpaqua. This position may well be operational. Quote, authorities believe Genoux founded Alpaqua Bank and allocated its resources to support international terrorists such as Vladimir Ilyich Ramirez, alias Carlos the Jackal, and Osama bin Laden. Unquote. Ernest Bacchus appeared to be referencing Alpaqua when he spoke with the financial journal Plus Minus. Quote, Ernest Bacchus, one of Europe's leading experts in money laundering, told the Luxembourg-based journal Plus Minus last year that he believed the financial source of funds for the 9/11 terrorists would ultimately be traced back to Swiss bank accounts established by Genoux. Few Americans have any idea what Bacchus could possibly be talking about. One more time. When Ernst Bacchus, one of Europe's leading experts in money laundering, told the Luxembourg-based economic journal Plus Minus last year that he believed the financial sources of funds for the 9/11 terrorists would be ultimately traced back to Swiss bank accounts established by Genoux, few Americans have any idea what Bacchus could possibly be talking about, unquote. Genoux's associate Ahmed Huber networks with the like-minded individuals in European fascist parties. Quote, perhaps the most recent remarkable story concerning Huber comes from a brief item in the Swiss tabloid Blick, capital B-L-I-C-K, that in an April 26, 2002 article by Alexander Sauper, S-A-U-P-P-E-R, that Huber was involved in the meeting of far-right leaders from Europe. Franz Schoenhuber, founder of the Republican Party in Germany and a former member of the SS. He talked with Le Pen, who constitutes, together with Schoenhuber, the Front National faction in the European Parliament. Gianfranco Fini, Italian post-fascist Mussolini admirer and founder of the Alleanza Nazionale. He also was at the meeting with Le Pen and Schoenhuber and Ahmed Huber. At the extremist rendezvous, an American far-right politician was also supposed to have taken part, unquote. One can gauge the gravitas of both Huber and Alpaqua by noting the international prestige of the fascists and reactionaries at the Montpellier meeting with Huber. Jean-Marie Le Pen has now been replaced by his daughter Marine as head of the Front National. Huber's networking with Italian post-fascist, unquote, Gianfranco Fini is representative. Both Huber's and Alpaqua's networking with the milieu of post-World War II Italian fascism are illustrative. Huber's fellow shareholder in Alpaqua, Karim Alessandro G-H-E, is a denizen of the same political landscape as Gianfranco Fini. Quote, another connection involves Alpaqua Group shareholder Alessandro Gay, an Italian radical who has been questioned by his country's security forces about his links to Osama bin Laden. Gay was a member of the Italian neo-fascist, or Dime Nuovo, that began compiling upward... Gay was a member of the Italian neo-fascist, or Dime Nuovo, that began coupling up with Muslim radicals in the 1970s, says Ilay Carmon, K-A-R-M-O-N. Unquote. Or Dime Nuovo, or New Order, was headed by Pino Rauti, R-A-U-T-I, who was, along with Gianfranco Fini, part of the coalition government of former P2 Lodge member Silvio Berlusconi, whose links to the Alpaca milieu are further developed below. Headed up by Ahmed Idris Masredin, M-A-S-R-E-D-D-I-N, Masredin Holdings is part of the Alpaca complex. Quote, Nasruddin, at the founding of the Nasruddin International Group Limited Holding in January of 1997, appointed Mexican doctor Enrico Valser, W-A-L-S-E-R, as trustee. Of all people, the Pessima lawyer, Dr. Ercole Dominelli, D-O-M-I-N-E-L-L-I, to the administrative board. Dominelli, until his death, was seen as the, quote, sole, unquote, of the Lugano Finance Society, FIMO, that was widely involved in the financial scandals of the 1990s. Even more definitive is the role FIMO has played since 1968 in the financing into the millions, the first projects of the, at time, utterly unknown construction builder from Milan, Silvio Berlusconi. One more time. But Manelli, until his death, was seen as the sole, unquote, of the Lugano Finance Society, FIMO, that was widely involved in the financial scandals of the 1990s. Even more definitive is the role FIMO has played since 1968 in the financing into the millions of the first projects of the at the time utterly unknown construction builder from Milan, Silvio Berlusconi, unquote. The Alpaca orbit also contains one Gustavo Silva, S-E-L-V-A, a parliamentary representative of Gianfranco Fini's Alianza Nazionale. Silva's link to Alpaca's Nasruddin runs through Sergio Marini, M-A-R-I-N-I. Quote, Gustavo Silva belongs to Nasruddin's wider circle. The former journalist and today parliamentary member of the post-fascist Partito Alleanza Nazionale, Silva was until April 19, 1999, involved in the Roman-based business, the Arab-Italian Consulting House. 6 months before it went under on September 18, 1998, a certain Sergio Marini was named the firm's official receiver. Unquote. Continuing. Marini is also part of a milieu that includes Galeb Himap of Alpaca. Quote, Marini was, together with the Nasruddin International Group Limited Holdings, also part of the Milan Registered Blind Investment SRL. Since 1988, Marini was CEO of LINE Development, Light Industry and Environmental Development SRL, unquote, in Rome, whose administrative director was Abdurrahman Nasruddin, along with his deputy, Galeb Himat, himself a founder of the Alpaca Group, unquote. Bridging the worlds of Berlusconi and Alpaca is Pier Felice Barchi, an attorney for both Berlusconi and Youssef Naba of the Bank Alpaca. Quote, the Akiva Bank of Nasruddin was also supposed to be concerned with the spreading of Islamic banking practices. The Lugano registered affiliate of the bank listed, along with its founder Masruddin, the Ticino-based Pier Felice Barchi. This attorney had great experience with rich and influential foreign customers. Barchi was also concerned with the Ticino financial interests of Italian Prime Minister Berlusconi and the Saudi minority partner in Berlusconi's media group, Mediaset, Prince Al-Walid Al-Talal of Saudi Arabia. One of the most important And intriguing links of the bank Alpaco milieu that the corridors of power concerns figures from the Alpaco orbit and the highest echelons of the Republican Party, notably Grover Norquist and Karl Rove's Islamic Free Market Institute. On March 20th of 2002, agents from the FBI and Secret Service raided a series of businesses and institutions in the Virginia suburbs of Washington, D.C., often referred to as the SAR Network. That's covered. That's S-A-A-R, all in caps. Continuing. One of the principals in the organization's raid was Jamal Barzinji, B-A-R-Z-I-N-J-I, a member of the Rove Norquist Islamic Institute and a key link between the GOP and the Bank Alpaca milieu. Barzinji is also on the board of Amama Mutual Funds, one of whose board members is Samir Salah, S-A-L-A-H. Quote, Barzinji serves as a trustee and officer of the Amama Mutual Funds Trust, a growth and income mutual fund. Another board member and pendant in the Herndon, Virginia office is Samir Salah, S-A-L-A-H. He formerly ran a branch of the Bank Alpaca in the Caribbean. One more pun. He formerly ran a branch of Alpaca in the Caribbean. Unquote. The Islamic Institute received financing from the Safa Trust, headed by Barzinji. Quote, the president of the Safa Trust, Jamal Barzinji, is a former business associate of Switzerland-based investor Youssef Naba of Bank Alpaca, whose assets were frozen last fall after the Treasury designated him a person suspected of giving aid to terrorists, unquote. Yet another person in the entities targeted in the free 2002 raids was Hisham al-Palib. Palib also was linked to Youssef Naba and Alpaca. Quote, two people affiliated with the companies and charities are linked by records to entities already designated as terrorists by the U.S. government. Hisham al-Palib, who served as an officer of SAR, the International Institute of Islamic Thought, and Safa Trust Incorporated, another major charity during the 1970s, was an officer of firms run by Youssef M. Naba of the Bank Alpaca, records show, unquote. Indicative of the powerful political connections of the Virginia component of the Alpaca nexus is Talat Otman, capital O-T-H-M-A-N. Otman and other members of the SAR Safa Trust milieu met with Treasury Secretary Paul O'Neill. Quote, among the Muslim leaders attending the meeting with O'Neill was Talat Otman, a long-time associate and supporter of President George W. Bush's family, who gave a benediction at the Republican Convention in Philadelphia in August of 2000. He also serves with Barzinji on the board of the Amama Mutual Funds Trust, an investment firm founded by M. Yaqub Mirza, the Northern Virginia businessman who set up most of the entities targeted by the Treasury and whose tax records were sought in the raid, unquote. Mirza has many links to the Alpaca milieu. Quote, Mr. Mirza's company, Marjak, and other entities also was involved with Mr. Naba's companies in the 1970s, according to bank documents from Liechtenstein. Mr. Barzinji and Mr. Palib live across the street from each other, unquote. The relationship between George W. Bush and Talat Otman is long-standing. Quote, Mr. Otman has ties to the Bush family going back to the 1980s when he served with George W. Bush on the board of a Texas petroleum firm, Harkin Oil and Gas Incorporated. Mr. Otman has visited the White House during the administrations of both President Bush and his father, George H.W. Bush, unquote. Eventually, the 3/20/2002 raids came to nothing. Treasury Secretary Paul O'Neill left office nearly at one more time. Treasury Secretary Paul O'Neill left office near the end of the year. And the next section, the last section, conclusions. Apparent in the examination and analysis of these relationships and dynamics resulting from them is that the forces involved in the 9/11 attacks were far more than Islamic militants perpetrating jihad. Networking between the Alpaca Milieu and powerful reactionary and outright fascist forces representing the upper echelons of our political power structures of European and American political strata. One more time. Networking between the Alpaca Milieu and powerful reactionary and outright fascist forces representative of upper echelons of the political power structures of Europe and American political strata indicates that the perpetrators of the terror were not marginal in any way. We will explore the George W. Bush administration's deep connection to the Al-Qaeda milieu in a future discussion. Talat Otman's position in the Bush business and political operations and his successful intercession with Treasury Secretary Paul O'Neill on behalf of the targets of the 3/20/2002 Operation Green Quest raids informs us that the powerful underpinnings of the attacks are beyond the successful reach of law enforcement. The elite connections of the Alpaca Milieu constellation may appear puzzling in the context of the links between Islamist and white supremacist terror discussed here. The activities of Ahmed Huber present a partial solution to the quandary. Quote, Huber exemplifies historical links to the SS and forces manifest in Nazi Germany. Quote, he, Huber, began to accept the views of the Egyptian-based Grand Mufti of Jerusalem, Haj Amin al-Husseini, who gave Huber, quote, a totally different view of the history and nature of the Third Reich. The Grand Mufti knew Hitler personally and actively collaborated with the Axis powers in World War II. The Mufti was even responsible for creating the Bosnian-based 13th Waffen-SS division that was composed of Muslim recruits. Huber also grew close to Johann von Leers, a fanatical Jew-hater, former Nazi propaganda ministry official, and the Grand Mufti's good friend, unquote. Neo-Nazi Islamist Ahmed Huber has also been active in forming working relationships between American, far-right, and Islamist elements as well, a subject that was discussed above. Quote, recently, Huber went to Chicago for a discreet Congress that brought together the authentic right and the fighters for Islam, unquote, and he says that, quote, major decisions were taken. The reunification is underway, unquote. That reunification, unquote, may well explain the Islamist links to the likes of William Luther Pierce, Terry Nichols, and Andreas Strassmeyer. In conclusion, the historical relationship between Al-Qaeda and Nazism is exemplified in the background of Alija Izet Begovic, the first head of state of Bosnia following the breakup of Yugoslavia. Quote, during World War II, when Bosnia became part of the Nazi puppet state of the Croatian Ustashi, Mr. Izet Begovic joined the Young Muslims, a group siding with the German-supported Hanjar division organized by the German SS. Mr. Izet Begovic supported the Hanjars. After Tito's communist government was established in 1946, a military court sentenced Mr. Izet Begovic to 3 years in prison for his wartime activities. Osama bin Laden visited Izet Begovic in Sarajevo in 1993 and sponsored some fighters from Arabic countries to fight on the Muslim side in Bosnia, according to a report in the German magazine Der Spiegel, unquote. And again, some of the names here may appear strange, the relationships may appear strange. All of this article, including the footnotes from which all of the quotes were taken, will be in the written description for the record 1421. And I'm going to begin reading The Walls Came Tumbling Down, Part 2. This will, however, be included in for the record 1422. And beginning that article, however, The Walls Came Tumbling Down, Nazis, Fascists, and the 9/11 Attacks, Part 2. Quote, actually, beginning. This article supplements the first longer presentation on the pivotal Nazi and fascist involvement in the 9/11 attacks. Among the unexplored aspects of the 9/11 attacks concerns the German connection to the political and operational dynamics surrounding those attacks. Before delving into the meat of this investigation, we review critical background information about the genesis of the German intelligence service, the BND. The series of articles, Transition Europe, detailed the evolution of the BND. We reprise here a section of Transition Europe, Part 2. That, again, is one of the articles behind the paywall of my Papillon platform. It was the Reinhard-Gehlen organization which was the primary element in Truman's creation of the CIA. Quote, what ultimately persuaded Truman to authorize an operational CIA was, in fact, partly the need to find a home for the post-war Gehlen organization. In 1948, Dulles, by now a civilian, helped write the memo persuading Truman to take on the Gehlen organization on Gehlen's own terms, unquote. The extent to which the Gehlen organization was a direct, important extension of the Third Reich's national security apparatus is revealed in a memo, quote, as Gehlen was about to leave for the U.S., he left a message for Hermann Baum with another of his top aides, Gerhard Wessel, quote, I am to tell you from Gehlen that he has discussed with Hitler's successor, Admiral Karl Dönitz, and Gehlen's superior and chief of staff, General Franz Halder, the question of continuing his work with the Americans. Both were in agreement, unquote. As author Carl Oglesby notes, quote, in other words, the German chain of command was still in effect, and they approved of what Gehlen was doing with the Americans, unquote. The Gehlen organization was responsible for generating up to 70% of U.S. intelligence on the former Soviet Union and Eastern Europe. In addition, when German and American interests conflicted on the matter of substantive interest to both the Gehlen Org and its U.S. associates, it was recognized that Gehlen would act in the interests of Germany first. The ultimate fruit of the Dulles SS liaisons during World War II was summed up by U.S. Marine Corps Colonel retired William Corson, military intelligence historian and advisor to Senator Frank Church's committee that investigated the CIA in the mid-1970s. Quote, Gehlen's organization was designed to protect Odessa Nazis. It amounts to an exceptionally well-organized diversion. And the next section, U.S. mistrust of Germany. A former NSA officer explicitly laid out American distrust of Germany in the context of the 9/11 attacks. Quote, former NSA employee Thomas Drake, quote, after the attacks of September 11, 2001, Germany became intelligence target number one in Europe, unquote. He says, the U.S. government did not trust Germany because some of the September 11th suicide pilots had lived in Hamburg. The next section is called Ernst Urlau. One of the most thought-provoking connections with regard to the 9/11 attacks concerns Ernst Urlau, chief of the Hamburg police during a period in which German intelligence had members of the Hamburg cell of 9/11 hijackers under surveillance. Urlau was appointed special advisor to the Chancellor on intelligence matters in 1998, and he became head of the BND in 2005. Quote, from 1996 to 1998, Ernst Urlau, of the UHRLAU, was chief of Hamburg police. In 1998, Urlau was appointed a coordinator of the intelligence community in the office of the Chancellor Helmut Kohl. On December 1, 2005, Urlau was appointed to the post of head of the BND. That's the Federal German Intelligence Service, the final incarnation of the Gehlen organization. And as I know here, this is a highly unusual professional resume. It has to be understood against the background of German intelligence surveillance of the Hamburg cell and the apparent failure to alert the U.S. Quote, 3 years before the September 11th attacks, Germany's domestic intelligence service was tracking prominent members of the Hamburg terrorist cell that planned and executed the aircraft hijackings, according to newly obtained documents. The documents, including intelligence reports, surveillance logs, and transcripts of intercepted telephone calls appear to contradict public claims by the German authorities that they knew little about the members of the Hamburg cell before the attacks, unquote. We examine the Hamburg authorities' behavior still further, quote, as early as 1998, the records show, the Germans monitored a meeting between a man suspected of plotting the attacks. The surveillance would lead a year later to the Hamburg apartment where Mohammed Atta and other main plotters were living while attending universities. While the records do not indicate that the authorities heard any mention of a specific plan, they depict a surveillance mission extensive enough to raise anew the politically sensitive question of whether the Germans missed a chance to disrupt the cell during the initial stages of planning the attacks. Unquote. Consider that Erlau was head of the Hamburg Police Department at this time. Quote, according to the documents, the surveillance was in place on August 29, 1998, when Mr. Matusevic and Hamid Haidar Zamar, who had already been identified by the police as a suspected extremist, met at the Hamburg home of Saeed Bahaji, B-A-H-A-J-I. The police monitored several other meetings between the men in the months that followed, the documents said. The record of the meeting shows that police have identified Mr. Bahaji, another person suspected of being a cell member, and believed to have been intimately involved in the planning and logistics of the plot. Eventually, Erlau becomes head of the BND, and we'll talk about that. Remember that Erlau became a special advisor for intelligence matters to Helmut Kohl, and that Andreas Strassmeier's father, Günther Strassmeier, was Helmut Kohl's chief of staff. And we'll talk more about this in our next program. However, again, there are two links, and each of these is at the top of each written for the record description and each food for thought post. One link will enable you to subscribe to the podcasts that were being made of For the Record by sister station WFMU, and the other will enable you to obtain a 64-gigabyte flash drive of all of my life's work, both printed and recorded, plus a mini library of old anti-fascist books on easy-to-download PDF files. This flash drive is available for a nominal tax-deductible contribution, and I get no money from that. This concludes For the Record program number 1421. The walls came tumbling down. Nazis, fascists, and the 9/11 attacks, part one. This is being recorded on March 25th of the year 2026. I'm Dave Emery. Have fun.
1: Broadcasting from high atop. Well, it's KKUP Cupertino. And fun? Sure, Dave. That's exactly what we're going to have. Good evening, everybody. Welcome to the Blues Bunker. Second Monday of the month on the KKUP Blues Rotation brings you into Southside Blarney's Blues Bunker. Nice to have you aboard tonight. And it was a lovely, warm day in the South Bay. And the weather could not have been better. So let's just get right to it, man. Who's got the blues tonight? We'll have a better idea in a few minutes. Let's put it that way. So stick tight to KKUP 91.5. Just lock it in, because for the next 2 hours, we're going to play some blues, baby, here at the Blues Bunker on KKUP.
2: Oh, yeah. Oh, yeah.

Well, wasn't that a man? That's right, Muddy Waters, from his album Heart Again, featuring Johnny Winter and a whole bunch of other guys. Very enthusiastic version of Mannish Boy. And you got another Mannish Boy right here behind the mic tonight, ladies and gentlemen. Tonight is Southside Blarney's turn in the Blues Bunker. That's right, every Monday night on KKUP we do a blues show. Every week it's a different DJ. And this week, it's my turn in the barrel. So we fling open the huge steel door and insert ourselves into the concrete edifice known as the Blues Bunker to play some blues for a Monday night. I just checked the score. Looks like the Giants have opened a can of whoop-ass, and they're dumping it all over the Dodgers, which is kind of cool. So they don't have the blues. Dodgers might have the blues tonight. Who else has got the blues? Detroit Pistons got the blues. They went into Cleveland and got their butts spanked, sent home. Yeah, I did some sports watching before I came in just to catch up on things. Colorado Avalanche are rolling in the Stanley Cups. So anybody who has to play them, they'll have the blues. But I'm sure there'll be somebody else within minutes or hours or maybe even sometime tomorrow who can raise a hand and say, "Hey, man, I got the blues. Help me out, Blarney. Get me out of this." And I'll say, "Well, I'll see what I can do." The ultimate comeback. This is KKUP 91.5. This is People's Radio. Thanks for tuning in on a Monday night. Hey, I want to thank everybody who contributed about 2 weeks ago for our jazz marathon. We are now looking at $16,328. I think we've totaled it out. We're done there. Our next marathon will be next Saturday. Not this coming Saturday, which is the 16th, but the following Saturday, which is May 23rd. This will be our annual celebration of the birthday of Mr. Robert Zimmerman, the bard from Hibbing, Minnesota, also known as Bob Dylan. Every year we do a tribute to him, and sometimes we're lucky enough to get it on his birthday. This will be a day before his birthday, because his actual birthday is May 24th. 18 hours of Dylan, starting at 6 in the morning, going till midnight. Interesting cuts, some cuts you'll totally be familiar with, some stuff you'll listen and say, "Where in the heck did they find that?" But that's KKUP. That's what we do. So be aware that our Bob Dylan Marathon is coming up a week from this Saturday. I'll be there. I'll be doing a show. I'm going to be on from 1 to 3. So check it out. Well, I'm here to play the blues tonight, so if there's something you might want to hear, you can always give me a call at 408-900-9539. And if you want to check the website for whatever reason, whether it's scheduling or take a look at what the Bob Dylan t-shirt's going to look like, kkupfm.org, that's where you want to go. And we are streaming on kkupfm.org. We are also streaming on our app. So if you haven't got the app by now, you really need to. It's great. It's a wonderful way to listen to KKUP. Okay, here we go. It's time to get back into Dub Blues.

All right, a little bit of hard rock and English blues for you there. From the late, great John Mayall and the Blues Breakers, I Thought I Heard the Devil. Before that, we heard Clarence Gatemouth Brown doing an extremely funky version of I Got My Mojo Working. A little Willie Dixon tune there. The Paul Butterfield Blues Band covering some Robert Johnson, as only they can, from their classic album, East West. That was Walking Blues. And Little Walter, Tell Me Mama. Yeah, that's from the Complete Chess Masters. And, of course, we started things off way back when with Muddy Waters, McKinley Morganfield, and that old mannish boy. Well, that's about the first half hour of the Blues Bunker for Monday night. Hope you're all having a fine evening. I want to remind you, this is the time of year when all of the outdoor music festivals start kicking into high gear. Got one coming up at the end of the month. The annual Redwood Mountain Fair, celebrating 15 years at Roaring Camp in Felton, California, up in the beautiful Santa Cruz Mountains amongst the Redwoods. You're going to have Saturday, there'll be AJ Lee and Blue Summit, Tommy Castro and the Painkillers, Jive Machine, the Red Dirt Ruckus, the Joint Chiefs, Kentucky Mule, Brookdale Bluegrass Band, and then Sunday, you got Melvin Seals with Matt Hartle and the Hartle Gold Band. A little bit of Grateful Dead for you there. Someone with Jerry Garcia. The B-side players, Scott Law and Friends, Samba Da, for a little bit of dancing out there. The Insiders, James Durbin, Jam and the Buttered Biscuits. Boy, it sounds like there'll be all kinds of good acts. What you want to do is check any info and ticket information at RedwoodMountainAffair.com. Just like it sounds. Right? All right. It's all one word. Redwood, R-E-D-W-O-O-D, Mountain, M-O-U-N, M-O-U-N-T-A-I-N-F-A-I-R-E.com. 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Always a good time, May 30th and 31st, 2026, in the Santa Cruz Mountains. Always a good time. Okay, so we take care of that. And, of course, we're going to have our presence will be seen at the Fountain Blues Festival, as always. In June 27th and 28th, I believe it's the oldest blues festival on the West Coast now, since a lot of the other ones have gone the way of all flesh. I think Fountain Blues is the oldest. It's the longest running, which is pretty cool. It's always a good time. Down at Plaza de... What? No. Oh, wait a minute. I don't know what they're calling it now. Plaza Park in downtown San Jose, right across from the old Fairmont Hotel. Whatever the hell they call it now, I'm not sure. Because it, you know, anyway, we don't want to get into that. It's Blarney Rebel, and I'm having, oh, and this is Blarney Rebel. Oh, the old Southside Blarney. That's right, yeah. Southside. Chicago, baby. Hey, how about those Cubs?

Woo, tearing it up. And the Giants beat the Dodgers tonight. So, oh, man, all's right with the world. Let me tell you. All right, let's get back into the tune. So I'm going to be here till midnight. And it's just time to get blue. Baby.

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1: Thank you. A Chicago blues party for you there from Mark Hummel. And quite a few other gentlemen in there playing with him. A little Eddie Taylor tune there. That was Dust My Broom, some old Robert Johnson, by way of Elmore James into Mark Hummel. Room Full of Blues before that, doing Too Much Boogie. In a Room Full of Blues was the name of that album. Big Time Sarah and her Mojo Mamas doing Love Fever. Had Rod Piazza and the Mighty Flyers featuring Miss Honey on the old... on the old 88 keys there, doing Groundhog Blues. Also back to Room Full of Blues, She Quit Me Again. Cashbox Kings doing Daddy Bear Blues. And W.C. Clark started our little set off there with Ain't Lost Nothing from his album Deep in the Heart. Well, this is the first hour. We just wrapped it up of the Blues Bunker. For a Monday night, May 11th, 2026. Sorry, I got lost there. I was just, my mind was wandering. You know, we're coming up on our birthday. KKUP first hit the airwaves on May 20th in 1972, 54 years ago. May 20th, that's next week. Hey, that's next Wednesday, a week from this Wednesday. And that's when I'm on with my once-a-week show, Blarney's Bar and Grill, from 7 to 9. So we'll do a little happy birthday to us. Why not? 54 years, and you guys are the reason that we're still on the air. Because you guys' generosity, your generosity has always kept this station flowing. This station, KKUP Cupertino, has always been listener supported, and it always will be. And so we got anything to say about it, because it's worked. We were scoffed at by people who said that business plan, that's not going to work. Listener supported, that's it. You're not going to take money from anybody else. No, we're not. We don't. We haven't, and we won't, and we'll just keep going like we're going. Seems to be working, so we're going to do that. And we have our Dylan Marathon, Dylan birthday, I should say, his birthday celebration coming up a week from this Saturday, May 23rd, from 6 a.m. till midnight. So check it out. We'll be celebrating the Bard from Hibbing, Minnesota. And you don't need a weatherman to know which way the wind blows. I believe Bob Dylan said that. All right, I got some more tunes lined up here. Let's go here. I just went over to the stack of new stuff, the stuff we get in the mail from folks. I'm going to play some of that right now here on KKUP Cupertino 91.5. It's Southside Blarney, and I'm hanging out in a blues bunker on a Monday night.

Well, Tony Lindsay there. It does sound like Santana. That's because Tony Lindsay was one of the guys that used to sing with Santana. All is One. Before that, we heard Alex Lopez doing When I Sing the Blues. I think of you, baby. Sherry Puerto. Where is all the great music going? Hey, Sherry, there's plenty of great music out there. Tom Hambridge, for example, is doing Willie Dixon's Gone, too. I first heard from George Thorogood, but that's a good one. Greg Nagy, Just a Little More Time. That's all he's looking for. Manu Lanvin wants to change his ways. Okay, he's a man on a mission. Why not? Kelly Baker, Loving the Sheets. Hello. And Reckless and Blue doing If Blues Was Whiskey. Baby. Hello. From the album Seven Deadly Gins. And then Steve Howell and Fats Kaplan covered Jesse Fuller tune, San Francisco Bay Blues. Man, that song has been recorded by everybody. From old Jesse Fuller, the one-man band from back in 1954 all the way till now. That's from an album called Know You From Old. These are all fairly new albums. And we started things off with Little Ed and the Blues Imperials with You Can't Strike Gold from a Silver Mine. True words never spoken. Slideway is the name of that album. Well, I'm going to play a few more tunes here, and I'm going to turn it over to our great old-time radio show. So stick around for that at midnight. Take you right up to about the 4 o'clock, 4 a.m. hour. Old-time radio is always a gas, but it's been great playing blues for you guys tonight. Really enjoyed it. Hope you all had a good time. Hey, and yesterday was Mother's Day. Now, my mom shuffled off this mortal coil about 4 years ago. I miss her. She was a beauty. Great mom. Raised 5 men. But she always called us her boys. So, hey, Mom, here's one of your boys right here, and I just want to say thanks for everything. I hope you're doing okay. I hope you're not working the old man over too hard. Anyway, I wanted to play a song. Every year I play this song on Mother's Day. And I didn't get a chance to do it, you know, last week because I was gone. I was on assignment. But I'm going to do it right now. And then I'm going to play a few more tunes and then turn it over to Old Time Radio. So this is Southside Blarney. We're locking up the blues bunker. We're going to throw the hatch closed and slide it a big old chunk of metal across it. Throw a hasp on it, and lock her up until next month. So you guys all take care of yourselves. I'll be back Wednesday night, 7 to 9, on Blarney's Bar and Grill. Do listen in, and remember, circle that date, May 23rd, for the Bob Dylan birthday special. Y'all take care of yourselves. Don't take any wooden nickels. This is Southside Blarney. I'm out of here, baby.

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1: Here's adventure.

0: Now, the Cisco Kid in our exciting story, According to Law. In the time of the Old West, every now and then a law was passed which, well-meaning though it was, caused many a bloody battle. Such a law had just been passed in one of the great prairie states. Shortly before, the Cisco Kid and his constant companion, the faithful Pancho, rode eastward to pay a visit to one of their many friends. As our story opens, two men are tampering with a fence which encloses some 40 acres of farmland. Cattle are grazing the land outside the fence.
1: That's the thing. I can't budge it. Abner, come here.
2: What do you want, boss?
1: You're a big, powerful galoot. Get your shoulder to this post.
2: You want me to push it over?
1: That's just what I want you to do. Like as if them cattle had done it.
2: Ain't never seen the post I couldn't push over, Joe. You go.
1: Good. That brings down a considerable length of fence, Ab. Now get up on your horse and we'll herd some of the cattle into my fields.
2: You better not do that, boss. They'll eat up your grain and your truck garden, too.
1: And that's what I want them to do.
2: Ain't crazy, are you?
1: Nope, I ain't. Your brain ain't no bigger than a withered pea, Abner. And you probably won't understand this. But I'll tell you, because you work for me, and you ought to know what's going on.
2: Well, I can understand it if you tell me twice.
1: I'll tell you once, and that's all. There's a new law been passed that says cattlemen got to pay for any damage their cattle do to farmers' land.
2: Yeah, but ain't that Bill Brand's fence?
1: Sure it's his fence. And it's his cattle knocked it down.
2: No, Joe, no, I knocked it down.
1: All right. But if anybody asks you, it was Bill Brand's cattle that done it. Understand that?
2: Well,
1: because if you don't, if you don't understand, you'll go to bed without no supper tonight. Bill Brand's cattle knocked down this fence.
2: Bill Brand's cattle knocked down this fence. Yeah, I understand that, Joe.
1: All right, then. Now, after we herd some of Brand's cattle into my fields, we're going to ride over to Brand's spread and make him pay us heavy for the damage, according to the law. All right, come on, Abner. Get up on your horse. Hiya! Come on, you critter! Get along!

0: Pancho, think it's a flat country, Cisco.
1: Si, Pancho, this is very flat country. But soon we'll be at the rancho of our friends and your brand. Oh, Diablo.
0: Oh, loco, oh, loco. Why we stop, Cisco?
1: Well, there are two roads here, and I'm not sure which one we take to get to Senor Brand's rancho.
0: Don't you think maybe Senor Brand's rancho over there, Cisco?
1: No, that is only a small farm, Pancho.
0: Small farm, huh?
1: Let us ride to the farmhouse and ask the direction.
0: Here we ask the
1: direction. Stop, Diablo, come on.
0: Diablo, go ask the direction now, go on.
1: Hey, look, Pancho, the fence is down.
0: Huh?
1: Those cattle should not be in those fields.
0: Some cattle is in the garden too, Cisco.
1: As if they had broken down their fence.
0: Uh-huh.
1: Must be that no one is home, amigo.
0: We stop at the gate, Cisco?
1: We may as well ride over the wire, Pancho, since it is down. Easy now, Diablo. Do not trip, easy.
0: Easy, Logan. Not trip now. Not trip, Logan.
1: There. Now we will see. Oh, ho.
0: Oh, look. Oh, now.
1: Is anyone here?
0: Pancho here.
1: Oh, I do not mean you, Pancho. Is anyone here?
0: Cisco, say anyone. Pancho's anyone.
1: Si, amigo, but I am calling the owner of this farm, and he is not at home.
0: Oh.
1: Even so, we can do him a good turn, Pancho.
0: How,
1: we can get those cattle off his land, and we can fix that fence for him.
0: Pancho like to help, Cisco, but Pancho very hungry.
1: Oh, you can eat your fill later, Chico. Come, let us get to work. Diablo, come on.
0: Diablo, go get to work now. Come on.
1: Out of the garden, you mavericks.

0: I tell you, you're going to have trouble with Joe Malone, Mr. Brand.
1: Oh, I don't think so, Rex. I most always get along with my neighbors.
0: You never had a neighbor like Malone. I punched cows with him for a spell down in Texas. He's the meanest, double-crossingest coyote I ever met up with.
1: Well, I'll watch him, Rex. Yeah, here comes a couple of riders.
0: Yeah, unless my eyesight's going back on me, that's Joe Malone now.
1: Hmm.
0: Yep, it sure is. Him and that big monstrosity of a hired hand. Glad I'm wearing my guns.
1: None of that now, Rex.
0: Not unless Joe starts trouble. But I'm your foreman, and I aim to protect your interest.
2: Oh!
1: Well, howdy, Malone.
0: Howdy.
2: Friend, your cattle are in my fields.
1: Well, I'm sorry to hear that.
2: Well, what are you going to do about it?
1: I'm mighty short-handed right now, Malone. All my hands, except Rex here, are going to town for the half day in the evening. But I guess Rex and I can ride over and get the cattle out.
2: You'll do more and get them out, Brand. You'll pay me for the damage they've done.
0: Wait a minute. How'd they get in, Malone?
2: Well, they pushed down the fence, that's how.
3: Yeah, pushed down the fence. Joe,
2: shut up, Abner. I'll do the talking.
0: Why didn't you stop them?
2: I wasn't there. Anyway, this ain't none of your business, Wallace. It's between me and Brand.
0: I figure it's my business, too. Don't make any mistake about that, Emily.
3: You be careful, you.
1: Let's not have trouble over this. We'll ride back with you, Malone. If everything's as you say it is, I'll pay you. Come on, Rex.

0: πρόδι, ρε Καρλ. 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Πάτσε, I want you to turn around. Πάτσε, I want you to go that way. See that way, that way, that way.
1: Yeah, bueno, bueno, Pancho. We now have them all back where they belong. Oh, there we go. Now, fix that fence post so the cattle cannot get back in, and then we'll be on our way. Oh, there's a sledgehammer. I will get it.
0: The senor should be very glad about this, Cisco.
1: Hey, but if he is not home by the time we finish, we will not wait to find out.
0: Uh-huh.
1: Now, Pancho, hold that post up right there.
0: Do I hold it down, Cisco?
1: Well, I will help you. Now, pull it up, right? Come on.
0: Stand up now, Cisco.
1: Now, hold it just that way, Pancho. I think we will need to dig a new post hole.
0: No.
1: I drive it in now. Now, hold it steady.
0: Si, steady, steady. The post solid now.
1: Hey, should be strong enough to keep the cattle out. Well, I better hit it a few more to make certain, eh?
0: Cisco, Riley's home.
1: Oh, he's no doubt the owner of the farm coming back now.
2: Hey, you! What do you think you're doing?
1: I'm repairing this fence, Senor. Well, Senor Brown.
2: Well, if it ain't the Cisco Kid and Pancho.
0: Si, Pancho. Juicy Cisco and Juicy Pancho, Senor.
2: Well, I'm mighty glad to see you both. This is my foreman, Rex Wallace. Cisco and Pancho.
3: Awful glad to shake hands with you, too. I've heard plenty about you.
1: Oh, gracias, senor.
0: Gracias, senor.
2: Who told you, hombres, to fix that fence?
1: Well, nobody told us to, senor. But we thought the owner of this farm would not want those cattle in his field, so we drove out the cattle.
2: You want me to smash him, Joe?
4: Wait a minute, Abner. I'm the owner of this farm, and you're trespassing.
1: Oh, we are very sorry.
4: What are you laughing at, Wallace?
3: Looks like the joke's on you, Malone. Go on, show us the cattle in your fields. Where are they?
4: You heard him say they was in there. You heard it, Brand.
5: Yeah, I don't doubt him, Loon. Thing is, I can't figure out how they got in there.
3: No, me neither.
5: I'll pay you reasonable damages.
4: You bet your neck you will. $1,000.
3: What? Oh, what are you talking about, Malone? Don't pay him, Mr. Brand. He's holding you up.
2: I'll smash any of them you say, Joe. I'd like to. You give me steak for supper.
5: That's pretty high price, Malone. You think it over. I'm coming by here again in a couple hours. Figure on another price by then, and I'll consider it.
3: I wouldn't pay him a nickel, Mr. Brand. Hey, look. His horse tracks over those cattle tracks leading on to his land.
4: You keep out of this, Wallace. All right, Abner, get him out of here. Steak for supper.
2: Steak for supper, yes. Oh, get him out. Get away from them tracks. You,
4: look out. Let me go.
2: I'll smash you.
1: Yeah, don't remember to take your hands off him.
2: I'll smash you, too.
1: I said take your hands off him.
2: Steak for supper.
5: Don't draw your gun, Maloon. I'm watching you.
1: This is like hitting a block of granite. Perhaps the granite has some weakness.
0: Hey, did he bump or go down?
1: See. He's weak in the stomach as well as in the brain. You'd better tell him to stop fighting, senor, before he gets badly hurt.
4: Abner, quit it.
5: Well, come on, let's go. I'll be back later, Maloon, but you come way down on your price, you don't get a cent. Get up.
1: Yeah.
4: You hurt, Abner?
2: Yeah. No, I ain't hurt, boss, but somebody's gonna die for this. I don't care who it is, but somebody's gonna die.

0: And this is a fine rancho you have here, Senor Brown.
1: Yeah, and fine food, too, senor.
2: Did you have enough to eat, Pancho?
1: Oh, see. Pancho feels never want to eat again. For now.
0: Oh, come now, Pancho. That is not complimentary to our host to say you will want to eat again in an hour.
1: Well, 2 hours then.
2: Well, that's all right, Pancho. You can eat again whenever you want to. I'm just sorry I have to leave right away. But I'll be back tomorrow, and meanwhile, Cisco, you and Pancho can look the spread over and take it easy.
0: Oh, do not apologize, Senor Brown. Pancho and I did not let you know we were coming. We merely decided on this spur of the moment to ride up this way to see the country and visit you.
2: Well, I'm sure glad you did. When I get back, we'll talk over old times. Now, if you'll excuse me, I'll have to be on the way.
0: Just a moment, senor. Pancho and I would be more than willing to ride with you.
2: No need of it, Cisco.
0: Well, I was thinking of Senor Maloon.
1: See, in that big baboon, what work for him?
2: I don't look for any trouble with him, Cisco. People around here are mighty hard on anybody that goes in for gunplay. Maloon will do a lot of jawing, but that's all it'll amount to. Oh,
0: just as you say then, senor.
2: Well, enjoy yourselves. Adios.
0: Adios, senor friend.
1: Hasta la vista. Pancho not like this, Cisco.
0: I do not like it either, Chico.
1: Uh-huh.
0: There is something very suspicious about those horse tracks over the cattle tracks.
1: No.
0: Also, that great giant of a halfwit has an air about him that is not good.
1: Uh-huh.
0: Pancho, we will follow Senor Brand at a distance, just in case anything happens.
1: Si, Cisco. What do you mean, Cisco? He got an air about him. The air all about him.
0: I mean this, amigo. He has a look about him that spells murder.

But if Cisco could foresee what's going to happen, he would have insisted on riding with Bran to Maloon's farm. In just a moment, we'll continue our thrilling story of the Cisco Kid.

0: Now, back to the Cisco Kid and our exciting story, According to Law. Although cattleman Brand suspects that his neighbor Maloon, a farmer, deliberately let down his fences and herded Brand's cattle into his fields in order to collect heavy legal damages, he's willing to pay a reasonable amount in order to avoid trouble. He declines Cisco's offer to ride with him to Maloon's. Now, as we return to our story, we find Maloon and his giant, imbecilic hired hand talking.
1: Brand's going to pay that $1,000, or I'll know the reason why.
2: He laughed at you, Joe. I don't like that.
1: Oh, Rex Wallace?
2: I keep thinking of that, Joe. He laughed at you.
1: We're going to have to settle with him, too, Abner. He knows too much about me.
2: I'll kill him, boss, if you say so.
1: Now, shut up. Shut up that talk, Abner. We don't need no killings if I work this right. Brand pays me the $1,000. Then in a couple of more weeks, we let down the fence again, and we drive his cattle in and collect another $1,000. All according to law.
2: I'll kill that Rex Wallace.
1: You say that again, Abner? I'll make you take off them guns.
2: Oh, no, Joe, no. I like these guns. They're pretty.
1: Then mind what I tell you. Oh, here comes somebody riding this way. Yeah, it's Brand.
2: He's alone, boss.
1: Yeah, so I see.
2: He better not laugh.
3: Keep your mouth shut.
4: Well, have you thought it over, Maloon?
1: Nothing to think over. You owe me $1,000 damages.
4: Now look, that's outrageous and you know it.
1: $1,000 or you get into trouble, Brand. And for every hour you don't pay me, the price goes up $200.
4: $200? That's funny, Maloon.
2: Don't you laugh.
4: That's a real good joke.
2: I told you not to laugh. Still laugh. I'll fix you. And I'll kill you.
3: Don't go for that gun.
2: Look out. You laugh at Joe.
1: Oh, you half-baked fool. You hair-brained ox. Now look what you've done.
2: Well, I killed him, Joe.
1: Now we are in trouble. As soon as Rex Wallace hears about this, he'll be over here with his gun smoking. He's a bad one when he's riled.
2: Oh, he laughed, too.
1: Shut up and listen. Carry Brand's body into the house as if the fight took place there, understand?
2: Yeah.
1: Then you get Brand's horse into the barn and keep out of sight. Then you go back into the house and you stay there, Abner. You got that, too?
2: Yep. Yeah. Where are you going, Joe?
1: I'm going to get to the sheriff. The first story he hears about this is the one that he's going to believe.

0: Pancho here. Shoots go boom, Cisco.
1: See, I heard it too, Pancho.
0: Cisco think that mean trouble for Senor Brand?
1: Oh, it might or it might not. Could not tell from which direction it came. Just the same, amigo, we had better get to Senor Maroon's quickly. Up the other car.
0: Polo will go to Senor Maroon's quickly.
1: We'll be there as soon as we go around these bends.
0: Polo, ho, ho.
1: Here we are. Hold on.
0: Hold on.
1: Walk, Elbow. Easy.
0: Easy. Walk now.
1: Well, there's no one in sight. That shot may have come from some other place. Over that next rise of ground, perhaps. But wait.
0: What?
1: But I saw someone look out the window of that house. Hold there.
0: Pancho, I don't see anyone in the window, Cisco.
1: They drew back at once. Well, we are here, Pancho. We will dismount and have a look around. Come on.
0: We go to the house, Cisco, no?
1: Not just yet. We'll keep a close watch on the house, just in case someone aims a rifle. Now, let us see. The trail of Senor Brand's horse led right here.
0: Stop here, amigo.
1: See, it stops here. Horse stood around for a moment or two, and then the trail goes in the direction of that barn. Come, Pancho.
0: Pancho, come.

0: There is Senor Pran's horse now. Where's the senor?
1: Pancho, not know this. The hombre coming too.
0: Si, do not see Senor Maroon's horse. Must not be here. Pancho, go take a look in the house while I talk to this one. I have your guns ready.
1: Si, si, si, go. Pancho, go look in the house.
0: Now you, get up on your feet.
2: Rex Wallace laughed at us. Bren laughed at us, too.
0: What is that? They laughed at you?
2: You better not laugh.
0: What are you talking about?
2: I ain't talking. Joe told me not to talk.
3: Oh, he did. Where? We will see.
1: Cisco, come quick. Senor Brand, he's dead in the house. Oh, mother and me.
0: Oh, I knew we should have come along with Senor Brand.
1: Cisco!
0: Si, Pancho, I will be there in a moment. Who did that? You're Malone. Quickly, you are not going to fool with you for 1 second.
2: No, here's Joe. You talk to Joe. Are you two coyotes here again? Now, get off of my land.
4: Wait a minute, Joe. Who are they?
0: I will answer that, Sheriff. I am known as the Cisco Kid, and that is mi compañero Pancho.
4: I know of you. What are you doing up in this country?
0: We rode here to pay our friend Senor Brand a visit, Senor Sheriff. I'm very glad to see you. You are needed here.
4: Well, so I'm told. You two way around. I want to talk some more to you. Where's Brand's body, Joe?
5: It's in the house, Sheriff, like I told you.
4: Come on, we'll have a look at it.
0: I think I will also have a look.
5: You keep out of this.
0: That is just what I will not do.
4: Let him come in, Joe.
5: Well, happened right in here, Sheriff. Brand came in and started calling me names. And then he went for his gun.
4: And then Abner Force got him, huh?
5: Yeah. You know the law about cattle doing damage, Sheriff. You know the law about a man making trouble on another man's land.
4: Yeah, yeah.
0: So your Sheriff, Senor Brand was not a troublemaker. Furthermore, I heard this hombre demand $1,000 in damages from Senor Brand.
4: Is that right, Joe?
5: No, of course it ain't right. I asked for $500.
0: Why, you coyote, Sheriff, this killing was not just self-defense. It was murder.
5: It was self-defense. And you can't prove it was nothing else.
4: Kind of looks like self-defense to me. Call Force in here. I want to talk to him.
5: But Abner can't think straight, Sheriff. He gets mixed up. Can't I talk for him?
4: No. Nope. Get him in here.
6: The big hombre not here, Senor Sheriff.
0: What, Pancho?
4: Where'd he go?
6: Leave the horse at the barnyard 1-2 minutes ago. Then he get on the horse and ride away.
0: Pancho, why did you not tell me that?
6: Pancho like to eat it to the rope. Pancho, I think he matter.
0: He does matter very much.
4: He'll be back soon. And if he ain't, don't be hard to round him up.
0: Sheriff, he's a mad killer, that hombre.
4: Listen, Cisco, I'm running this.
0: Then do so. I'm leaving now.
4: Oh, no, you ain't. You're staying right here till I get through asking you some questions.
0: You will pardon me, Senor Sheriff, for doubting you. Come, Pancho.
6: Here.
4: Hey, come back here.
0: Shut the door, Pancho, before he can use his guns.
6: Pancho's good.
4: Hey, you! Come on back here!
0: That killer is after Senor Wallace, Pancho. It stays in his mind that Senor Wallace laughed at him.
4: Diablo! Lobo!

0: Bran said all the hands, but Wallace gone to town. Wallace is the one I want.
1: Who is it?
0: He's in the bunkhouse. I hope he's alone in the bunkhouse.
1: I said, who is it?
0: It's me, Wallace. What you doing fixing your saddle? You won't have no more need of it, Wallace.
1: What are you doing over here, Anna?
0: I come over to see you. You laughed at me, Wallace. I kill anybody that laughs at me.
1: Oh, is that right?
0: Don't get up. Just leave your guns hanging on the wall where they are. I ain't gonna use my guns, Wallace, but I used them once to kill Bren.
1: What? You kill the boss? Why, you...
0: Shut up! I'm gonna kill you, Wallace, with my bare hands!
2: Hey, look out! Look out!
0: With my bare hands!
2: Take your hands off his throat!
0: Kill you! And I'll kill him!
2: That remains to be seen! Find you can send your Wallace out of here!
3: Hey, your father can get around his fire!
0: I'll kill you!
2: You will kill no one else, I promise you!
3: Cisco knocked him out that time. Santa, what a punch Cisco got. Cisco, here comes the sheriff.
2: Never mind the sheriff, Pancho. Attend to Senor Wallace.
3: Senor Wallace, do all right, Cisco.
4: Good work, Cisco. You got here in time.
2: Gracias, sheriff. What is the matter with you? That lump on your forehead?
4: Oh, that sidewinder.

0: Muloon gun whipped me. I ordered him to come with me. When I followed you and he refused, started to pull my gun on him and he got me. Didn't knock me out, but it gave him a chance to get away.
1: I'm sorry, Sheriff.
0: Well, he won't go far. I put one bullet, maybe two, into him as he was getting on his horse. I guess I'll put the handcuffs on this crazy galoot.
1: Yeah, that is a good idea.
0: There. That'll hold him. Good thing you figured out he'd come here.
1: See, I was certain he would. But I do not understand why you changed your mind so quickly, Sheriff. You appeared to believe Senor Brand was shot in self-defense.
0: Well, I did think so, Cisco, till Joe refused to come along with me. If it had been strictly self-defense, he would have. Guess he got scared of what Abner here would say as soon as I questioned him.
1: Well, that was probably it, Sheriff. I hope, Senor, you will see that this crazy one is put away where he can do no more harm. Come, Pancho.

0: Cisco.
1: Sí, Pancho.
0: That hombre balloon. He not die from the gun shoot, Cisco?
1: Oh, no, no, Pancho. He recovered and was tried and sent to prison for many years.
0: And the big hombre got go to the hospital. And Pancho think he was lazy.
1: Oh, no, no, no. I do not think he was lazy, amigo.
0: No?
1: He was just not able to think clearly.
0: Cisco.
1: Sí?
0: What makes people lazy?
1: What makes them lazy?
0: Easy. What makes them lazy? What?
1: Well, the main reason, amigo, is that they do not like to work.
0: Oh. Cisco, know my cousin Tori?
1: Sí, I know your cousin Tori, Pancho.
0: Cisco think Tori is lazy?
1: Well, your cousin Tori works hard getting away from work. Let us put it that way, Pancho.
0: Pancho think Tori is not lazy, just unfortunate.
1: Well, how is he unfortunate, Chico?
0: His wife, Conchita, tell him she give him a job.
1: Oh, sí?
0: Helping Senor Noriego in his cafe.
1: Oh, what kind of a job, Pancho?
0: Senor Noriego say Torres could be his right-hand man.
1: Well, that is very good, amigo. Did Torres take the job as his right-hand man?
0: Not could take the job, Cisco.
1: Oh, come, come, Pancho. Why could he not take the job?
0: Because my cousin Torres, left-handed.
2: Oh, Pancho.
0: Oh, Cisco. Oh.

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1: Faster than a speeding bullet. More powerful than a locomotive. Able to leap tall buildings at a single bound. Look, up in the sky. It's a bird. It's a plane. It's Superman.
2: The Adventures of Superman.
3: When the planet Krypton, home of a race of supermen, exploded into dust, the sole survivor was an infant boy who had been shot to Earth in a sealed rocket. Today, that boy grown to manhood is known as Superman, sworn enemy of the forces of evil. To aid him in his never-ending fight for truth and justice, he masquerades as Clark Kent, crime reporter for a great metropolitan newspaper. His secret is carefully guarded. No one is aware that Kent is Superman. No one but you.
2: Join with us now on ABC as we embark on another of Superman's transcribed adventures. As the Man of Steel, in his guise of Clark Kent, crime reporter, pits his superhuman strength against a gang of killers in Death Rides the Roller Coaster. Our scene is the Happyland Amusement Park on the outskirts of Metropolis. A crew of carpenters are busily engaged constructing a huge roller coaster, while painters put the finishing touches on a new carousel. Outside the amusement park office, Nancy Bartlett, Happyland's young owner, is talking with a man named Midway Martin.
4: This is your last chance, Miss Bartlett. $15,000 for the park lock, stock, and barrel. Take it or leave it.
5: I'll leave it, Mr. Martin. Good day.
4: Not so fast.
5: Let go of my arm. Let go, I said.
4: Well, you dirty
5: little... Get off this property before I have you thrown off.
4: You won't talk so big after I get through with you.
5: You don't frighten me, Martin. Not one bit. My father left Happyland to me and asked me to keep it running. And that's exactly what I'm going to do. Midway Martin or no Midway Martin. Take a look. I'm building the highest and the longest roller coaster in the state. I'm putting in the largest and the fanciest carousel. I'm going to make Carnival Town your broken-down outfit look sick. And you can't stop me. Now get out.
4: I'll get out when I'm good and ready.
5: You'll get out now or I'll have you thrown out.
4: Yeah, that'll be the day.
5: Will it? See. Kelly? Fred Kelly?
4: Hey, don't scare me none, sister.
5: Oh, we'll see. Kelly?
6: You calling me, Miss Nancy?
5: Yes, come here. Now we'll see how tough you are, Martin.
6: Something wrong, Miss Nancy?
5: You know Midway Martin, don't you?
6: Yeah, sure.
4: Hello, Kelly.
5: Throw him out of the park.
6: Huh?
5: I said throw him out of the park.
6: Okay. You heard of Martin. Scram.
4: I'll scram when I'm ready.
5: Well, don't stand there, Kelly. Throw him out.
6: Let's go, pal.
4: Hey, now be careful, Kelly. You're liable to get hurt.
6: Never mind. She said out, and that means out.
4: You'll pay for this, sister. I'm not through with you, not by a long shot. Before I get done, you'll pay through the nose.
7: Now, Nancy, you've just got to pull yourself together. You can't let this throw you.
5: But, Lois, it can ruin me.
7: Well?
5: I borrowed $40,000 to open Happyland this year. The 5-mile sky chaser and the carousel alone cost almost 30.
7: I know, dear, but you're not ruined yet. We'll fight this if we have to splash it right across the front page of the Planet.
8: Oh, excuse me.
7: Oh, come in, Clark. You remember Nancy Bartlett?
8: Oh, sure thing. How are you, Nancy?
5: Fine, thank you, Mr. Kent.
8: Well, wait, you don't sound too fine. Something wrong?
7: Well, just listen to this, Clark.
8: What?
7: An official high in the City Department of Buildings, who asked that his name be withheld, examined the new 5-mile sky chaser at the Happyland Amusement Park and declared it to be unsafe.
5: No one examined it, Mr. Kent. It's a lie.
8: What paper is that? The Daily Blade?
7: Well, what other sheet would publish out-and-out lies?
8: Yeah.
7: And that's not all. Just listen. Down here. When questioned by a Daily Blade reporter, Nancy Bartlett, owner of the amusement park, was nervous and evasive.
5: That's not true.
7: Obviously, something is wrong at Happyland. The is in italics.
8: Yeah.
7: And Miss Bartlett is not too anxious to have it exposed. How do you like that?
8: What's the point? Somebody at the Blade got a grudge against you, Nancy?
5: No, it's Midway Martin.
8: Who?
5: Midway Martin. He owns a carnival town, an amusement park across the river.
8: Oh.
5: And when he learned I was building a new roller coaster and carousel, he got frightened. Maybe an offer of $15,000 for Happy Land. I refused, of course, and then he began to threaten me.
8: Wow.
5: It's funny, I had to have him thrown out of the park. That was a week ago, and now this appeared in the paper today.
8: Midway Martin no doubt has a friend on the Daily Blade.
7: Well, Nancy Bartlett has more than one friend on the Daily Planet. And our circulation is double the Blade.
5: Thanks, Lord.
7: Thanks, nothing. We don't like yellow rumor-circulating journalism. The only thing is, how are we going to handle this, Clark?
8: Well, let's see. I assume the 5-mile sky chaser is perfectly safe, Nancy.
5: Of course it is. If you want the truth, Martin's roller coaster is a menace to life and limb. He had 3 accidents on it last year.
8: Well, forget Martin. When did you plan to open Happy Land?
5: Saturday, tomorrow. The parade starts in City Hall at 11, and we open the gates at 2.
8: Well, and what we've got to do is get the Planet to endorse the opening, to sponsor it. We'll run a story in the next 3 editions tonight and tomorrow morning. Hey, wait a minute, I've got an idea. Who's going to lead the parade?
5: Well, I'd plan to, on a white horse.
8: Well, can you get 2 white horses?
5: Guess so.
8: If you can, why don't you and Lois lead the parade?
7: Why me?
8: To give it the paper's official blessing. You know, Daily Planet star girl reporter leads Happyland Parade.
5: Oh, that sounds wonderful. Lois, would you do it?
7: Oh, golly, I don't know. I'm not much of a horsewoman.
5: Oh, you don't have to be, Lois, really. These are parade horses. They behave perfectly.
7: Well, okay, if it'll help any.
5: Oh, hear it, Carol.
7: Probably won't be able to sit down for a week.
8: Knock out a story, Lois. I'll talk the chief into giving it a first-page block. Hey, wait.
7: I'm not going to ride bareback, if that's what you're thinking, Clark.
8: No. Get this into the story. Superman will take the first ride on Happyland's 5-mile sky chaser.
5: What? Mr. Kent, you're joking.
8: Now, that doesn't convince all of Metropolis that the sky chaser is safe. Nothing will.
7: I smell a rat.
8: Hmm?
7: Are you planning to wear a Superman costume, Mr. Kent?
8: Why, do you think I'd look bad in it, Miss Lane?
7: Well, I...
5: Please don't joke, Mr. Kent. Are you serious about Superman's taking the first ride?
8: Dead serious. He'll be there at 2:00.
5: Well, can I advertise it? Superman in person?
8: You can.
7: Clark, are you sure?
8: As sure as I am of my own name.
1: And now to the human side of the news. An innovation in amusement park openings is promised for tomorrow. Superman, the one and only Superman, will take the first ride on Happyland's 5-mile... Sky Chaser, the longest, fastest roller coaster in the state. And Lois Lane, star girl reporter for the Metropolis Daily Planet, will lead the parade scheduled to start from City Hall at 11:00.

0: This is Midway Martin. No, don't talk, just listen. I see by the papers a Bartlett girl and a reporter from the Planet are leading the parade tomorrow. There'll be two white horses. Now, here's what you gotta do. I'll send one of my boys over with a couple of small black...
1: How many do you figure?
2: Oh, 50,000 at least, Beanie, maybe more. Story in the Planet started the ball rolling, all right. Most of the local radio commentators picked it up.
1: Yeah, I heard one last night. Superman's gonna take the first ride on the roller coaster.
2: That's right.
1: Oh, boy, I sure wish I could ride with him.
2: Well, now, maybe you will, Beanie.
1: You think so?
2: Wonder what's holding up Lois and Nancy. I see the white horses, but... Oh, there they are.
1: Can Miss Lane ride a horse?
2: We'll know in a minute. She's mounting now. Hey, not bad.
1: There they go. Jeez, Miss Lane looks wonderful.
2: She sure does.
1: Catfish, what's happening?
2: The horses are bucking.
1: Is that part of the act?
2: No, something's wrong.
1: They're galloping down the street, running wild.
2: Heading right for the crowd. Get up on the sidewalk, Beanie. I'll be right
1: Where
2: back.
1: Where are you going?
2: I'll see you later.
3: Elbowing his way through the panic-stricken crowd, Clark Kent reaches the comparative privacy of an alley between two buildings. In a matter of moments, he changes from the bespectacled newspaper reporter to the red and blue costumed figure of Superman. Leaping high over the milling crowd, the Man of Steel hovers above the open street, where the two white horses, obviously gone mad with pain and fright, are thundering along the asphalt with Lois and Nancy clinging to their backs. Only a scant 50 feet separates the crazed animals from a mob of equally crazed spectators when Superman drops between them like a plummet and, seizing a bridle rein in either hand, brings them to a rearing, screaming stop.
4: Whoa, boys, whoa!
2: All right, get off. Get out of the saddle, quick!
3: Holding the horses steady, the Man of Steel waits until Lois and Nancy have dismounted. Then, with the flick of a finger, he breaks both saddle girths and drops the saddles to the street. Quickly, his open hand passes over the sweating backs of the animals. Almost as though by magic, the horses quiet down.
5: Easy, boys, easy. It's all over.
6: Oh, Superman. What happened? How did they suddenly go crazy?
2: Someone put thin glass vials containing acid crystals under their saddles.
6: What?
2: When you mounted, the vials broke and the acid burned into their hides.
6: Oh, wow. How terrible.
2: It might have been a lot worse. Another few seconds and a dozen people would have been trampled to death.
6: I know. And if Midway Martin was responsible for this...
2: If he was, he's guilty of attempted murder.
7: Fred, this is Miss Lane and Mr. Kent of the Daily Planet. Fred Kelly, my crew boss.
8: How do you do?
2: You, heard what happened with the horses, I presume, Mr. Kelly?
7: Fred was there. He saw.
8: Yeah, sure did. Lucky thing Superman stopped them nags.
2: Miss Bartlett tells me the horses were rented from a livery stable.
8: That's right, the McCaffreys.
2: Were they saddled when they were delivered, Mr. Kelly?
8: Yes, sir, they were.
2: Mm-hmm.
8: But I checked the girths myself to make sure they were tight enough for Miss Nancy and this lady here mounted.
2: Were you the only one who handled the horses?
8: Yeah, just me and a boy from the stable.
6: You know, Mr. Kelly, that someone put acid crystals under the saddles.
8: Yes, ma'am. It sure was a low-down mean trick.
6: Well, that's an understatement.
7: Do you think Midway Martin was responsible, Fred?
8: Well, if he was and I could prove it, I'd take a whip to him.
2: I don't think we can prove it, although there's no doubt in my mind that Martin was responsible. Obviously, he'll stop at nothing.
8: Oh, he's a bad actor, that Martin. If I was you, Miss Nancy, I'd settle up with him.
7: What do you mean, settle up, Fred?
8: Make some kind of a deal, I guess. Get him off your neck.
2: You mean pay him off, Mr. Kelly?
8: Yeah, you could call it that.
7: Not on your life. I wouldn't give him 10 cents.
6: If you did, I'd never talk to you again.
7: Don't worry, Lois, I won't.
8: Okay, you're the boss. And now, if you'll excuse me, I gotta go check on a crew. We'll be opening the gates in 20 minutes.
6: Oh, is it that late?
2: 20 minutes to 2. Mind if I go along with you, Kelly?
8: No, sir.
7: We'll be back at the office, Mr. Kent.
2: Okay, I'll see you. I wanted to have a little talk with you, Kelly. Where can we go where we'll be alone? And I may have to use the telephone.
8: Haven't time for much talking, Mr. Kelly.
2: Oh, this will just take a minute or two.
8: Well, there's a payphone in the Chuck House. I don't think nobody's there now.
2: Oh, that'll be fine. Where is the Chuck House?
8: Right over here.
2: Good.
8: After you.
2: Thanks.
8: Right, there's the phone.
2: Fine, if I need it. What I wanted to talk to you about, Kelly, was your suggestion that Miss Bartlett might do well to buy Midway Martin off.
8: If I was her, that's what I'd do.
2: Yes, so I gathered.
8: She's got a lot of dough sunk in his place. Why take chances with that?
2: What would it be worth to you if Miss Bartlett paid Martin off, Kelly?
8: Huh?
2: You heard me. What would your cut be?
8: Look, fella. I don't know what you're talking about, but if it's what I think it is, go take a walk.
2: Before I do, would you mind giving me that little glass vial in your right-hand trouser pocket? You get hard of hearing very conveniently, don't you? There's a little glass vial containing acid crystals in your trouser pocket, probably a spare.
8: So what?
2: So I'd like it.
8: Okay. Here it is.
2: Oh!
8: Right on a button, and he's out.

0: Martin?
1: Yeah.
0: Kelly.
1: I heard about the forces. It's bad.
0: You didn't hear nothing yet. One of them Daily Planet reporters, a guy named Kent, caught wise.
1: What do you mean?
0: That extra vial of them acid crystals. Had it in my pocket, and he knew it.
1: How'd he know it?
0: Don't ask me, but he did. Anyway, I just clipped him. He's laying here on the Chuck House floor.
1: Gag him and tie him up. Dump him someplace to get through.
0: Through with what?
1: I told that Martha Dane she's gonna pay through the nose. Get hold of a hacksaw and meet me at the west end of the park.
0: Get hold of what?
1: A hacksaw. One that will cut through metal. Bring it to the west end of the park. I'll be waiting for you.
0: What you gonna do, Martin?
1: You know what I'm gonna do. And this time, Superman's not gonna stop it. This time, she's a dead duck.
2: We'll be back in a moment with part two of Death Rides the Roller Coaster. But first, here is your ABC announcer. Now, back to the adventures of Superman and part two of Death Rides the Roller Coaster. Making use of Superman's X-ray vision, the amazing ability to visually penetrate any substance but lead, Clark Kent discovered that Fred Kelly, the crew boss at the Happyland Amusement Park, was in cahoots with Midway Martin. Allowing himself to be knocked out by Kelly, Kent listened in on a telephone conversation between Kelly and Martin, learned that Martin was about to strike again. But where and how? As we continue now, Kelly has disappeared. Kent, who allowed himself to be bound and gagged and locked in a tool shed by the crew boss, has easily freed himself. It is now 2:00. The gates have been thrown wide, and crowds have poured in for the official opening of Happyland Amusement Park. On the loading platform of the new roller coaster, the giant 5-mile sky chaser, Lois Lane, Nancy Bartlett, and Beanie, the Daily Planet copy boy, are becoming nervous and worried as the milling crowd waits impatiently for the advertised appearance of Superman.
3: It's 5 minutes after 2, Lois.
4: Yes, Nancy, I know. I don't understand what happened to Clark. He said he'd meet us back at your office, didn't he?
3: Yes, but it isn't Mr. Kent I'm concerned about. There are thousands of people down there waiting to see Superman take the first ride on the roller coaster.
4: No.
3: We advertise it. There are posters all over the park. If he doesn't show up, I'm ruined.
5: Don't you worry, Miss Bartlett. If he said he'd show up, he will. Superman never breaks a promise.
4: The trouble, though, Beanie, is that Superman didn't make this promise. Clark Kent did. Oh, I had a feeling something was going to happen.
6: Oh, did you, Miss Lane?
3: Oh, Superman.
4: Oh, thank heaven.
3: Oh, I'm glad you're here. Hey!
6: Thank you. Thank you, ladies and gentlemen. Thank you. Sorry I was late, Miss Bartlett, but...
3: It's all right, just as long as you're here.
6: Well, Clark Kent got himself into a little trouble and that delayed
3: him. Clark, what happened to him?
6: It was nothing serious. He learned that your crew boss, Kelly, is working with Midway Martin.
3: Oh, no.
6: Let's not worry about it now. You've got to show these people your roller coaster is safe. Get on the public address system, Miss Bartlett, and tell them that you and Miss Lane and myself are going to take the first ride.
5: What about me, Superman?
6: Oh, yes, and Beanie.
5: Oh, boy.
3: Shall I do it now?
6: Yes, please.
7: Most of you have either read or heard the vile rumor that Happyland's new 5-mile sky chaser, the most modern roller coaster in the entire state, is dangerous and unsafe. This rumor has been circulated by a man to whom I refuse to sell Happyland, and this is his way of seeking revenge. But fortunately, I happen to have some good friends. Standing here on the platform with me, ready to step into a roller coaster car and take the first ride on the Sky Chaser, are three people who want to prove to you.
2: As Nancy Bartlett introduces Superman, Lois Lane, and Beanie to the cheering crowd, a terrifying scene is taking place at the far end of the amusement park, where the 5-mile Sky Chaser tracks make a breathtaking turn. Two men, Midway Martin, owner of Carnival Town, a rival amusement park, and Fred Kelly, crew boss at Happyland, are hunched over a section of the roller coaster track. Kelly is working a hacksaw through the bright, shiny steel.
8: That's the sharpest saw you could find, Kelly.
9: It ain't the saw. These tracks are tempered steel. I saw the bill on them. They cost plenty.
8: All right. Just keep solid.
9: You know what's gonna happen when that car hits his curve, Martin? And there's a piece of track missing?
8: I know.
9: Well, it ain't gonna be pretty.
8: So what?
9: I'm just telling you.
8: Thanks.
9: What about that reporter?
8: What about him?
9: I got him locked in a tool shed. What'll I do with him?
8: Let him loose after the car jumps the track.
9: Don't he know too much?
8: Can't prove anything.
9: Okay. All through.
8: Now lift the piece of track out.
9: What you gonna do with it?
8: I get rid of it in the river. Come on, let's go.
9: I'm coming. This is one place that I want to be when that car hits a curve. I'm getting out of here and out of the park. We'll leave you me.
6: All right, Lois, hop in. You and Miss Bartlett take the front seat. Beanie and I'll sit in the rear.
5: Oh, boy.
6: Is oh, boy the extent of your vocabulary, Beanie?
5: Gosh, no, but... oh, boy.
6: You all set, Lois? Miss Bartlett?
4: We're ready if you are.
6: Okay, then let her roll.
4: You know, I was just thinking back. Golly, it's been 15 years since I was on a roller coaster.
5: This is my first time.
6: Well, you've got a thrill coming, Beanie. Hold your breath, though, when we take that first dip.
3: Keep a firm grip on the bar and don't lean forward.
5: When do we stop climbing?
6: We're almost at the top.
5: Golly, the people down there look just like little bugs.
6: Yes, they certainly do. Well, here we are at the top.
4: Oh.
6: Okay, hold on now. Here we go. How is it, Beanie?
5: Oh, boy.
4: Wow. Hear me scream?
6: We certainly did.
4: You would have heard more, but I couldn't catch my breath.
6: Watch your tunnel coming up.
4: Oh, Dad, be hold on.
6: You still with us, Beanie?
5: Yeah, but...
4: oh, Beanie.
5: Oh, boy. Almost yanked me out of my seat.
6: That's hold on.
3: Nothing, Beanie. There's a really sharp one down below. You can see it from here.
6: Great Scott.
5: What's the matter?
6: Brace yourselves. I've got to stop this car.
2: Leaping from the rear seat, Superman drops behind the roller coaster car, now hurtling down the incline at better than a mile a minute, heading for death and destruction. His powerful hands reach out and grip the axle between the madly spinning wheels, and the muscles of his back and arms tighten like bands of steel as he calls on every ounce of his superhuman strength to stop the car in its headlong plunge to disaster. Sparks shoot up from the wheels as they grind into the rails. Slowly, almost inch by inch, the momentum of the car is checked until finally Superman brings it to a screaming, nerve-wracking stop at the bottom of the incline, less than a foot from the sharp curve where Martin and Kelly had removed a section of the tracks.
4: What happened?
6: There's a section of track missing on the curb.
4: What do you mean?
6: More of Martin's work.
4: Why, how terrible.
6: Now, listen to me. I don't want a word of this to get
4: but
6: out.
4: Superman, he tried to kill us.
6: Yes, I know.
4: It was an attempted at cold-blooded murder.
6: We've got to prove Martin did it, and that may take some doing.
4: No matter what...
6: Listen, please. Obviously, you can't sell any tickets to the roller coaster.
4: Obviously.
6: I'll get back there and make some explanation to the crowd.
4: But...
6: I'll try to locate Clark Kent. He'll meet you in Miss Bartlett's office. Now, remember, not a word about this to anyone.
4: Oh, Nancy, please. It's going to be all right. I promise you.
3: How can it be? You heard the crowd when I made the announcement that the roller coaster had to be closed. Why, they laughed and booed.
4: I know, dear.
5: Oh, boy. If I could only get my hands on that Midway Martin, I'd fix him. Here comes Mr. Kent.
4: Well, it's about time. Where have you been, Clark? Honestly, why is it you always manage to disappear when you're needed most?
6: Probably because I'm needed more some other place.
5: You don't know what happened, Mr. Kent.
6: Yes, I do, Beanie. Superman and I discussed it, and we've come to a decision. The best thing for you to do, Nancy, is to sell out to Midway Martin.
5: All right.
4: What? You see what you've done? You and your decision.
6: I'm sorry, but there's no other way.
4: What do you mean there's no other way, Clark? That man is a potential murderer.
6: I know.
4: He made two attempts on our lives, and your only solution is to, well, just give him what he wants.
6: Unfortunately, we can't prove anything.
4: We haven't even tried to prove anything. I'm going to turn this case over to the police, and they'll prove something.
6: Nancy.
3: Yes?
6: How much did Martin offer you for Happy Land?
3: This $16,000.
4: Just 20% of what it's worth.
6: I know, but you'd better call him up and tell him you'll take it.
4: Oh, Clark Kent, are you crazy?
6: I don't think so. Call him, Nancy. Tell him to come right over.
8: Here's $1,000 in cash to bind a deal, Miss Bartlett. You get the rest when we sign the bill of sale. All you got to do now is just give me a receipt for $1,000.
6: You made a good deal, Mr. Martin.
8: Well, I tell you, the way I figure, it's good all around. This is no racket for a woman. Too tough.
6: Yes, it seems to be tough.
8: Why, sure. You got to be hard to run a business like this.
3: Here's your receipt.
8: Yeah, thanks.
6: Well, now that you own Happyland, Mr. Martin, tell us something.
8: Well, sure. What is it?
6: You really don't think the 5-mile sky chaser is unsafe, do you?
8: Superman and you folks didn't take the first ride in it like you said you was gonna.
6: Huh? No, that's right, we didn't. We started to, but you scared us off.
8: I figured I would.
6: Then you don't think it's unsafe?
8: Why, of course not. It's my way of knocking out competition.
6: I see.
8: Like they say, all's fair in love and war.
6: Well, then, if you don't think the roller coaster is unsafe, you won't mind taking a ride on it to celebrate your buying Happy Land.
8: Well, what's that?
6: I said you won't mind taking a ride on the roller coaster to celebrate this occasion.
8: Oh, no, not me. I don't ride on them things.
6: Oh, just once, Mr. Martin. After all, you circulated the rumor that it was unsafe. Certainly, as the new owner, you should convince the crowd out there that it's perfectly safe.
8: Nothing doing.
6: You're not afraid, are you, Mr. Martin?
8: Afraid? No. I ain't afraid, but...
6: But what?
8: Look, I gotta get back.
6: No, don't leave us, Mr. Martin. We want you to take just one ride on the roller coaster.
8: Let go of my arm,
6: please, Mr. Martin.
8: Hey, are you crazy?
6: How can you say a thing like that? Now, come on, let's take a ride.
8: Call this crackpot off, Miss Bartlett, before I sock him one.
3: Oh, but we want you to ride on your new roller coaster, Mr. Martin. You own it now.
8: Hey, what's going on here? You all nuts?
6: Oh, be a sport, Martin.
8: Okay, pal, you wish, but this...
6: Hurt your hand, Mr. Martin?
4: Oh, Martin, careful.
6: Don't worry. Let's go, Martin.
8: Now, the deal's off. Give me back my dough. Here's your receipt.
6: Nothing doing. The deal is still on, and you're going for a little ride on the roller coaster.
8: You'll never get me on this thing. Oh,
6: yes, we will if we have to carry you like this.
8: You let me down. Let me down.
6: Open the door, Beanie.
5: You back.
8: Let me down.
6: I'll let you down, Martin, in the roller coaster car.
8: No, please don't be right on that thing.
6: Sorry, but as the new owner, you've got to test your merchandise.
8: No, I'll get killed.
6: What on earth are you talking about, Mr. Martin? You know this roller coaster is perfectly safe.
8: No, it ain't.
6: What do you mean?
8: It ain't safe, I tell you. I'll get killed if I ride on it.
6: Well, Mr. Martin, either you ride or you talk.
8: What do you mean?
6: Either you tell the crowd here in the park why the roller coaster is unsafe and who made it unsafe, or you ride. Well, do you ride or talk?
8: I'll talk.
6: Quick, hand me the microphone, Lois. Turn the volume up.
3: Here.
6: Thanks.
10: Please stop the carousel and all rides and concessions. Everyone pay close attention. Attention, please. Ladies and gentlemen, a few days ago, rumors were circulated that the 5-mile sky chaser here at Happyland was unsafe. Those rumors were started by Midway Martin, owner of Carnival Town. Mr. Martin is here with us now, and he is about to tell you the truth. Go ahead, Martin. Right into the microphone.
8: Well, I tried to ruin this place. I told lies about the roller coaster.
10: Wait a minute, everyone. What else did you do this afternoon?
8: Well, I cut out a piece of the track so that there'd be an accident.
10: Go ahead. Tell them who helped you.
8: Fred Kelly.
10: You confess this of your own free will?
8: Yes.
10: All right, that's all. Ladies and gentlemen, you have just heard Midway Martin's public confession. Now you know the truth. But for a fortunate circumstance, the presence of Superman, death would have ridden the roller coaster when it was tested less than an hour ago. Miss Bartlett is now arranging to have the track repaired. It will be safe and ready for use tonight. We hope you will all join with us from now on and enjoy everything the Happyland Amusement Park has to offer. Thank you.

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Superman is a copyrighted transcribed feature appearing in Superman DC Comic Magazine.

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0: changed her address, took her name off the door. 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She gathered up her coat and took her hat off the shelf. Now I can have my fanny all to myself.
1: I like my fanny, I go for fanny, and because the fanny is the gal for me.
2: A gentleman with a top hat asked Annie for a date. He said, I'll bring a friend for Fanny, meet us at 8. They drove out in the woods where they could be alone, and Annie's cousin Fanny is still walking home.
1: I like my Fanny, I go for Fanny, Fanny's cousin Fanny is the gal for me.
0: Annie and Fanny were friends long ago, and everywhere that Annie went, Fanny would go. But Annie's boyfriend Harvey said, give us a break. They tried to shake Fanny, but Fanny wouldn't shake.
1: Oh, they couldn't shake a Fanny, couldn't shake a Fanny. She'd go too. Couldn't shake a Fanny. Couldn't shake a Fanny. Couldn't shake a Fanny. What to do?
0: Well, here's the thing that Fanny did will give you a laugh. Fanny built a house, but it didn't have a bath. So Annie called around one day and she said to Fanny, that's a very funny house, my dear. It's so uncanny.
1: I like my Fanny. I go for Fanny. And cousin Fanny is the gal for me.
3: Annie's cousin Fanny is a sweetie of mine. She stays at home and waits for me all the time. You may know some girls named Annie that are divine, but you never saw a Fanny half as pretty as mine.

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2: Hello, Duffy's, where do you leave me to eat? Archie the manager speaking. Duffy ain't here. Oh, hello, Duffy. Duffy, you know who's coming down here tonight? Rochester. Rochester. You know the guy. Jack Benny calls him up every week and says,
3: Whoa, Rochester, this is Mr. Benny.
2: Yeah. Duffy, I was thinking, what we need is advertising. Now, how would you like to put on a nationwide radio show from coast to coast so that the name of Duffy's will be smudged from Coney Island to the Bronx? Well, certainly Rochester would be in it. Just think, Duffy. Every week, 10 million people will tune in, and they'll hear D-U-F-F-Y, part the free S. Certainly, Duffy, how can we miss? Well, we practically got Rochester. All we need now is somebody to take the place of Jack Benny, and we got another Benny show. Where can we get another Jack Benny? Such people can be found. As a matter of fact, I got somebody in mind right now. Who? You'll find out. Goodbye again, Duffy. Now, let's see. Say I get $10,000 a broadcast. Deduct from that 50 cents for one fiddle lesson to learn to play Love and Bloom. A buck and a half for a toupee.
4: Hey, what you doing, Miss Archie?
2: Eddie, I'm just figuring out what I'm going to do when I take Jack Benny's place.
4: Oh. Left to the jaw, right to the stomach, left to the heart, right to the jaw.
2: What are you doing, Eddie?
4: I'm just figuring out what I'm going to do when I take Joe Louis's place.
2: Don't sneer, Eddie. These jokes that I wrote will make me the king of the cyclowatts. All that I need is Rochester.
4: That's all, huh? Miss Archie, you is impossible.
2: What do you mean? Can Jack Benny act as good as me? Can Jack Benny write a better script than me? Can Jack Benny be as funny as me?
4: 3 out of 3. Have a cigar.
2: What are you talking about? I'm just as funny as he is. See that? I made you laugh and I didn't even tell a joke. Look, Eddie, just shut your eyes. Listen to this. Hello, Don. What's that?
4: I don't know.
2: Just listen again. Goodbye, Don.
4: Goodbye, Don. Oh, that's Hitler in Russia.
2: Listen, Eddie, don't you recognize Benny when you hear him? You see, the way I got this program figured out, for a character like Jack Benny, I got me.
4: So far, you ain't got much. Continue.
2: Then for Mary Livingston, we got Miss Duffy. For Don Wilson, we got Dan Seymour. And for Rochester...
4: Yeah?
2: We got Rochester. Your part is practically the same as Rochester, you see. Rochester is my valet.
4: And I'm your valet, too?
2: No, you're Rochester's valet.
4: You're sort of a poor man's poor man.
2: Yeah, sort of.
5: Hello, Archie.
2: Oh, hello, Miss Duffy.
5: Look at my new bracelet. It's an identification bracelet. Good for blackout.
2: Blackout? What do you mean?
5: Well, when you put the lights out in the living room, the fella can always tell where you are.
2: Ain't it a little bit noisy?
5: You should hear Vera Fogarty. She's got a cowbell.
2: Miss Duffy, where did you get this couch compass?
5: I got it from my boyfriend, Breckenridge Hotchenfelder. You see, he just finished painting a battleship. The SS...
2: Uh-uh. Careful, Miss Duffy. No loose talk. See that poster? Loose lips sink ships. Especially with a dame like you with all them sailors that you know.
5: Archie, you're always hitting about me and sailors. Why, the sailors I know wouldn't even fill a cruiser.
2: Oh, no? I've seen you with that Vera Fogarty. The way you two get trailed on a Sunday, it looks like a convoy.
5: All right, so I know a few sailors. But I never repeat any loose talk. Besides, when you're out with a sailor, how much talking do you do?
2: Well, you shouldn't do no talking. These days, the word is mum. And that goes for Vera, too.
5: Oh, don't worry about Vera. She's doing her bit for the Navy.
2: What do you mean?
5: In case of emergency, the Admiral always knows where the fleet is.
2: I can believe that.
4: Oh, Mr. Benny.
2: Yes, Eddie,
5: What is this, Mr. Benny?
2: Miss Duffy, what would you say if I told you that before the evening's over, I may be the new Jack Benny?
5: I'd say that'd hurt the country more than loose talk.

0: let's see now. I get $10,000 a week. Now, Benny had Phil Harris. I'll use Van Steeden. He worked cheap. 16 men with Van Steeden as a leader, that's $42. Maybe I'll do without Van Steeden. That'll bring it down to $40. What's the difference? $2, he's got a big name. What else? Eddie.
1: Yes?
0: Eddie, give me that pencil and paper. I want to write a letter to Fred Allen.
1: Why?
0: I got to start a feud. Let's see. Dear Fred Allenoid. Oh, boy, that'll get him. You are a J-E-R-K.
2: Hello.
0: Well, hiya, Finnegan. Wait a minute. Let me look at you, Finnegan.
2: Yeah.
0: Dennis Day. Finnegan, how would you like to be Dennis Day in my radio program?
2: Oh, I'm coming at you. Just listen to this. We got no bananas. We got no bananas.
0: Quiet, Finnegan. Day is done. But maybe we can use you for something else. Stick around now. Eddie, watch the cash register. I got to go out and mail this letter to Fred Allen.
3: Good evening. Hi. Good evening. I'm Rochester.
1: You Rochester?
3: Mr. Archie out?
1: Mr. Archie out.
3: Coming back soon?
1: Coming back soon.
3: Man, you're the shrimpiest looking echo I ever seen.
1: So you Rochester?
3: Huh? What do you mean, huh?
1: You and me. I just can't help feeling that the dissimilarity in our appearance ain't enough to justify the difference in our salaries. Oh, imagine making all them greenbacks.
3: I don't think of it as making greenbacks. I think of it as a hobby.
1: A hobby, huh?
3: Yeah, collecting pictures of Lincoln. You see, out in Hollywood, everything is greener, short boy.
1: Now, don't call me short boy. If I had all that money stuffed in my shoes, I'd be just as tall as you are.
3: Who stuffs money in their shoes? I don't stuff money in my shoes. Of course, I might have a taller mattress than you got.
0: Eddie, it's Rochester, man.
1: Rochester, may I present Mr. Archie?
3: Oh, hello, Mr. Archie.
0: Oh, welcome to Duffy's, Rochester. Great place we got here, ain't it?
3: Well, I've been to a lot of nightclubs, but this is the Maxwell of them all.
0: Well, we're planning on having it redecorated, then.
1: Yeah, we're going to take down the wallpaper and turn it over.
0: Quiet, Eddie. Rochester, how do you like working for Jack Benny?
3: I'd rather not discuss it. Mr. Benny's very sensitive about his frugality.
0: Pretty cheap, huh?
3: Cheap? Do you know what his toupees are made out of?
0: What?
3: The hair that Carmichael sheds.
0: Bare-haired Benny.
3: Yeah, he's bare-headed with or without.
0: Rochester, how would you like to leave Benny and work with the best comedian in America?
3: Another offer from Fred Allen.
0: Nope, not Fred Allen. It's me.
3: You a comedian?
0: Am I a comedian? I'm notorious for me comedy. You ought to see me at a party. I'm a riot. And I do practically nothing. I pour a bucket of water in the piano, let the bathtub run over, stick me head in the goldfish bowl, and I yell, "Look, everybody, the Johnstown flood." They die.
3: They die, eh?
0: Yeah.
3: They're lucky. Do you do that kind of thing with all your friends?
0: Well, certainly.
3: Oh, that's why you wanted me to come around. You're lonesome.
0: Listen, Rochester, believe me, I got a sponsor all lined up, and besides, with me, you'll be funnier than you've ever been in your life.
3: Why?
0: I am personally going to write your joke.
3: Like that Johnstown flood?
0: Even funnier.
3: Funnier? Here comes the Chicago Fire.
0: Oh, wait a minute, that's probably the sponsor now. Very big shot, sir. Hello, Duff. Hello, Mr. D. Rochester's here. We're discussing a radio program to advertise your monstrous organization. What? Can he sing? Rochester, how is your singing?
3: About like them jokes of yours.
0: Beautiful voice. Okay, Mr. D. Rochester, the sponsor would like to hear you sing.
3: Just a second. First, there's a slight matter of that stuff that adds stature to my mattress.
0: You mean money?
3: I don't mean Excelsior.
0: Well, I couldn't pay you anything right away.
3: This sounds familiar.
0: Don't worry, Rochester. If this sponsor likes you, money is no object. Go ahead and sing.
3: Music, please.

0: Hello? Oh, hello, Duffy. Well, how did you like it? Too much gravel. Well, okay, if you don't want to sponsor this show, I'll find somebody that will. I'll be another Jack Benny in despite of you. Goodbye, sir. Be with you in a minute, Rochester. Hey, Finnegan. Finnegan, could you act like a sponsor?
1: I'd come a natural.
0: Good. I'll tell you in a minute what I want you to do. Folks, we're going to act out this radio program of mine. Now, Miss Duffy, you're going to be Mary Little. Don't forget what I told you, Finnegan. Okay, Rochester, we're all set to act out the radio program, which I have wrote. You ready?
2: What have I got to lose?
0: Just wait till you hear these jokes now. Okay, folks, let's go.
3: Ladies and gentlemen, a few minutes ago, a taxi pulled up to the studio and stopped with a jerk. The jerk got out, and here he is, that funny man.
0: This is Jack Archie talking. Where's my announcer?
4: Hello, Jack.
0: Oh, hello, Don. My. Don, what has Triumph Power got that I haven't got?
4: What, Jack?
0: Fuel. Get it, Don? Power. Fuel. Rochester, Rochester, did you ever hear a laugh like that?
2: I've been hearing a laugh like that for years.
0: For years, it's been ringing in your ears, huh? I can go along with a gag.
2: Yeah, but first you gotta have a gag.
0: Look who's coming. Mary Duffy.
5: Hello, Jack.
0: What are you laughing at, Mary?
5: I'm laughing because I'm happy. I'm happy because my father and mother are in the iron and steel business.
0: The iron and steel business?
5: Yes, my mother irons and my father steel.
0: Well, Rochester, did that one kill you? I thought you'd like it. Mary, is that a letter from your mother?
5: Yes, this is a letter from my mother, Mrs. Duffy. I'll read it to you. My dear daughter, Miss Duffy, your cousin Randolph was very embarrassed the other day. He walked into a restaurant and said to the waiter, "Do you serve crabs?" And the waiter said, "Sure, we serve anybody." Oh, that reminds me. Regards to Jack. Your loving mother, Mrs. Duffy. P.S. Say goodbye to Jack for me.
2: P.S. Say goodbye to him for me, too. I'm leaving.
0: Rochester, wait a minute. Come back here. The next is your big scene. Well, you call me on the telephone. Every line is a gem.
2: A gem, huh?
0: The phone rings.
2: Hello, Mr. Archie. This is Rochester.
0: Oh, hello, Rochester.
2: You told me to mow your lawn, so I got some of my friends to help me. I figured the more the merrier. Gem number one.
0: Keep going, Rochester. It gets even...

0: The phone rings. Answer it, Rochester.
1: Hello, this is Rochester.
2: Hello, Rochester. This is Westchester.
1: Oh, hello, Westchester. How's the gas man?
2: The gas man got a new girl. He just went down to the cellar to meet her.
1: To meet her. Not only are these laughs bad, but I ain't even getting them.
0: What do you mean, bad laughs? If the sponsor was here, he'd tell you himself that they're good. I said, if the sponsor was here...
3: I am a sponsor.
0: Oh, indeed.
3: Sir, I am Clifton Finnegan, the flypaper king. Remember my slogan? Finnegan's flypaper, six for a buck, a bargain for you, but the flies get stuck.
0: Mr. Finnegan, just what is your flypaper company prepared to offer for this here radio program?
3: Well, this here radio program is so funny, I am prepared to offer $1 million a week.
1: My, that's a lot of flypaper.
0: $1 million, eh, Mr. Finnegan?
3: That is my final offer, $1 million.
4: Finnegan, your mother just called up and said she sent you to the butcher's an hour ago. She wants to know where's the soup meat.
3: Tell her that soup meat costs 20 cents and I only got 15.
1: I'm getting out of here.
0: Wait a minute, Rochester. You see, the $1 million is the corporation's money. The 15 cents is Mr. Finnegan's private money. The rest of his fortune he lost in the stock market.
1: The stock market, huh? That's all, brother. First I get the Johnstown flood, then I get the Chicago fire, and now you give me the crash of 29. So long, brother.
0: Where you going?
1: Back to that good old California gold rush.

Now, before we leave Duffy's Tavern, leave us put a couple of nickels in Duffy's Jukebox. Duffy's Jukebox, where the feet meet the beat. 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

Duffy's Tavern was rebroadcast especially for you men and women in the Armed Forces of the United Nations by the Special Service Division of the War Department of the United States of America.

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0: There was once an ancient Greek, a lad named Zenobius, who probably didn't know a putter from the front end of a buggy whip. Yet in the year 154 AD, he wrote, "Contests allow no excuses, no more do friendships." And if that doesn't describe the average golf tournament, it comes mighty, mighty close. Today in Springfield, in the white frame house on Maple Street, we find that things haven't changed a great deal in the last 18 centuries. Customs and costumes may have altered slightly, but people go on forever. Like this.
1: But, Mother, the whole play depends on it. I told them I'd buy a new dress.
2: I'm sorry, Betty. You had no right to tell them anything like that.
1: Mother, you don't understand. I'm a star. I'm Camille. And how can Camille die in an old dress?
2: You just have to manage, dear.
1: The greatest opportunity of my life. Everyone will be watching me, and I have to die in that old rag. I'll just die.
2: I'm sure you will, dear.
1: Mother, you're not even listening. Why can't I just ask him?
2: Betty, I know it means a great deal to you, but try to think of the rest of us. Your father's having so much trouble with his car. Now, if you ask him for a new dress... Oh, dear, I told them to be careful.
3: Bud, what are you doing out there?
4: I wasn't doing anything, Mom.
1: Oh, he was too.
3: Kathy, you and Bud come in here this very minute.
1: Mother, couldn't we explain to him that it's really sort of an investment?
2: Betty, please, not now. Bud, what was that noise?
4: Noise? You mean just now?
2: Yes, just now.
5: You mean the noise that sounded like a window breaking?
2: Yes.
4: A window broke.
2: Bud, which window and who broke it?
4: It was the garage window.
5: And a rock broke it.
1: Mother, they ruined everything. Now I'll never get the dress.
4: What did we do?
1: You broke a window, that's what. And Father will be all upset.
4: I didn't break a window. Kathy broke it.
5: I did not. You broke it just as much as I did.
4: I didn't even touch the rock.
5: Well, it was your golf club, and you told me what to do.
4: I did not.
5: You certainly did.
4: I certainly didn't.
2: Children, please. Your father will be home soon.
1: He's home now.
2: He is? Oh, dear. Kathy, don't you say anything to your father until I've had a chance to say...
6: Margaret!
2: Yes, Jim?
6: I'm home.
2: We're in the kitchen, dear.
1: He would have let me have the dress. I know he would. Now he never will, and it's all your fault.
4: Mine?
1: Yes, yours. You and that junior grade Frankenstein.
2: Betty, please, I will not have you...
7: Well!
2: Oh, hello, dear.
7: What's going on in here?
1: Hello, Father.
4: Hi, Dad.
5: Hello, Daddy.
7: How do you do, Clara, Lou, and Em? Hi, honey.
2: Hello, dear.
7: As I said before, why the kitchen convention?
2: You're home a little early, aren't you, dear?
7: Yes, we finished a little earlier than usual this afternoon. What's the matter with the kids? They look as though they...
2: Dinner won't be ready for half an hour, Jim. I hope you don't mind.
7: No, I don't mind. I said...
2: So many things came up this afternoon. I've been busy trying to get them straightened out.
7: Margaret.
2: Yes, dear?
7: What happened?
2: What do you mean, dear?
7: I'm being steered away from something. What is it?
5: Daddy.
7: I should have known. All right, Kathy, whose window is it this time?
5: Ours, the one in the garage.
7: Well, that's a novelty.
4: I guess it was my fault, too, Dad. I was showing her how to play golf.
5: I won't ever do it again, Daddy.
7: Well, you don't have to look so solemn about it. You certainly didn't do it on purpose. Did you?
5: Oh, no, Daddy.
7: There's nothing so terrible about breaking a window. Just an accident, that's all.
2: Jim.
7: Yes, Margaret?
2: Do you feel all right, dear?
7: Sure I feel all right. I feel fine. Why?
2: I was just wondering.
1: Father.
2: Betty. Please.
1: But, Mother, as long as he feels that way...
2: Jim, I told her quite definitely that it was out of the question.
7: What is?
1: Father, I have to have a new dress. It's for the third act of Camille, and I told the dramatic coach I would, and it's only $17, and it's just... beautiful for when she dies.
7: Who, the coach?
1: Father, Camille.
2: Betty, I told you just a few minutes ago.
7: Just a second, Margaret. If the dress is that important and Betty promised, well, there's no reason why she can't get it.
1: Father!
4: Holy cow!
7: After all, it's only $17. What's that?
1: Wait till I tell Janie Liggett.
2: Jim, are you sure you feel all right?
7: Never felt better in my life. Margaret, do you know what I did this afternoon?
2: No, dear, but if you want to lie down...
7: I beat Jim Hathaway.
2: That's fine, dear, if you want to lie down for a while before dinner.
1: Oh, it's pale green, Father, and it's just like pistachio whipped cream.
7: Fine. Margaret, you don't understand. Jim Hathaway was a 3-1 favorite. He was even money to win the whole tournament. And I beat him. Don't you see what that means? I'm in the semifinals.
5: Daddy!
4: Holy cow, Dad, no kidding.
7: 15 years and I finally made it. The semifinals.
1: With pale makeup and a soft spotlight. Oh, Father, I'm the happiest girl in the world.
7: Yes, sir, 15 years. And that isn't the best part. Do you know who I have to play? Ed Davis. And if I can't beat him, I'll hang up my shoes.
5: Why?
7: What?
5: Why will you hang up your shoes?
7: That's just an expression, Kathy. It means I'll give up.
5: Wearing shoes?
7: No, Kathy, playing golf.
4: Gosh, Dad, you might even win the Cup, mightn't you?
7: I certainly mought. Bud, you should have seen the putts I dropped today. 18 feet, 20 feet, I was the hottest thing on the golf course. If I can just keep it up for two more rounds...
2: Jim, I don't like to interrupt, but if we're ever going to have dinner...
1: Is it all right if I call Janie, Mother?
2: Yes, dear.
7: Come on, Kathy, let's go out in the backyard. I'll show you and Bud how golf should really be played.
4: Oh, boy.
5: I get shown first.
3: Jim, be sure you don't wander off somewhere.
7: We'll be right here, Margaret.
3: I'll call you when dinner's ready.
7: That'll be fine, honey.
4: Say, Dad, we've been using that old 5-iron you gave me.
7: Oh, wait a second, Bud. Say, Ed.
8: Jim, I was just coming over to see you.
7: Ed, did you hear what I did to Jim Hathaway? It was murder.
8: I know. They called me from the club. Jim, I've got a terrific favor to ask of you.
7: Okay. What's the matter with you?
8: Oh, I've got a cold. The worst cold I've ever had in my whole life.
5: Hello, Mr. Davis.
8: Hello, Kathy. Bud.
4: Hi.
8: Don't get too close to me. I'm a walking gerb.
7: Boy, you certainly picked up a pip.
8: Jim, would it be all right with you if we postponed our match until Sunday?
7: Gosh, I don't know, Ed. That's when the finals are supposed to be played.
8: I know, Jim, but I'm pretty sure I could lick this cold by Sunday. Then I could play the semifinals in the morning and the finals in the afternoon.
7: Oh, you can you? What happened to me?
8: Oh, Jim, let's face it. If I can't lick you, I'll hang up my shoes.
7: Wait a minute.
8: Oh, I wouldn't ask you, Jim, but this is a big thing in my life. I've been trying to reach the finals for 10 years.
7: I've been trying for 15.
8: Oh, Jim, let's not be ridiculous. You don't stand a chance and you know it.
7: Oh, I don't I?
8: Oh, why, I could spot you 6 strokes aside and still beat you, but with this cold...
7: Well, maybe I won't win. But at least I don't go around trying to build up an alibi.
8: Beating what?
7: Meaning I could beat you with or without a cold, and you know it.
8: Jim, we've been friends for a long time.
7: That's got nothing to do with it. Golf is golf. And if you can't play tomorrow, you'll forfeit the match.
8: Oh, that's fine. That's fine. After all the things I've done for you.
7: Ed, you're taking the wrong attitude about this whole thing. I want to beat you fair and square.
8: Yeah.
7: But how can I if you let a little thing like a cold get you down?
8: A little thing? I'm so weak I could hardly see.
7: Sure, because you aren't trying to fight it.
8: Jim.
7: When you get into the house, fix yourself a hot lemonade, take 2 aspirins, and then concentrate.
8: Jim.
7: Say to yourself, I haven't got a cold. Never had a cold. I'm too strong and healthy to get a cold. Believe me, it's all in your mind. God bless you.
8: Thank you.
7: Remember that guy Kue? Every day, in every way, I'm getting better and better and better.
8: Yeah. Whatever happened to him anyway?
7: He died. But, Ed, it works. I've tried it. You can talk yourself out of practically anything.
8: Yeah, you sure can. Well, if that's the way you want it, Jim.
7: Ed, I'm trying to help you.
8: Okay, I'll be there at the party if they have to carry me on a stretcher.
7: And don't forget the hot lemonade and aspirin. That'll help, too.
8: Thanks, Jim. Every day and every way, you've been a great help.
7: See you tomorrow.
4: Dad, we aren't going to have much time.
7: Oh, sure we are. Where's the ball?
5: We don't have a ball. That's why we had to use rocks.
7: What happened to that practice ball I gave you? You know, the cotton one.
4: It's over near the garage.
7: Well, get it.
5: We can't. It's stuck in back of a big log.
4: That's right, Dad. You can't reach it unless we get the log out of the way.
7: I've never seen a more helpless pair of kids in my life. Is this it?
5: Uh-huh. Over there, in back.
7: Bud, I'll lift the log and you reach in for the ball.
4: Okay, Dad.
7: Are you ready?
4: You bet.
7: One, two, three. Mm.
5: It's heavy, isn't it, Daddy?
7: Well, my hands must have slipped. Let's try it again, Bud. Ready?
4: Right.
7: One, two, three. Oh!
4: What's the matter, Dad?
7: I don't know. Something snapped and I... Oh.
4: Gosh.
7: I can't straighten up.
5: Daddy.
4: Maybe your suspenders got stuck.
7: But I don't wear suspenders.
4: Oh, that's right. I forgot.
7: Fine son you turned out to be. I'm in mortal agony, and you have to make jokes.
4: I wasn't making any jokes, Dad.
5: Daddy.
7: Oh, my back. What is it, Kathy?
5: I know how you can fix it.
7: You do, huh?
5: Sure. All you have to say is, every day in every way, I'm standing upper and upper and upper.
7: Kathy, do you know what'll happen if I take my belt off?
5: Uh-huh, your pants will fall down.

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1: The sands of time run slowly in the white frame house on Maple Street. An hour has passed, but not Jim Anderson's affliction. Surrounded by a solicitous family, Father waits the arrival of Dr. Simmons, and sympathy flows in a steady stream through the Anderson living room like this.
2: Jim, I've told you repeatedly, you're not a child. You can't do things like that.
3: Like what? All I did was try to lift the... Oh.
4: It hurts, huh, Dad?
3: Of course not. I just like to groan, that's all. Betty, what's the matter with you?
5: Oh, nothing, Father.
3: Then why are you staring at me?
5: Well, it's for Camille, really. I'm doing research.
3: What are you talking about?
5: Oh, the play. I have to die in the third act, and you're making the most wonderful faces.
3: Oh, that's fine. That's just great. I have a broken back, and my daughter uses it for research. You know, this is the most cold-blooded family I've ever known.
5: But, Father...
3: Margaret, call the doctor again. Tell him it's an emergency.
2: I did, Jim, and they said he'd be here as soon as possible.
3: A fine doctor he turned out to be. Anytime you need him, he's out. Operating on people, delivering babies. He's never around when you need him for anything important.
5: Father, about the dress...
2: Betty, this is hardly the time.
5: But, Mother, I have to go to the rehearsal.
3: Well, go ahead. Nobody's stopping you.
5: I can't go unless you give me the $17.
3: Then stay home.
5: Father!
3: Doesn't it mean anything to you that I'm practically dying? I lie here doubled up like a pretzel?
4: Hey, you know, I didn't have any dinner.
3: But how can you think of food at a time like this?
4: Well, I'm a growing boy.
2: We'll all have our dinner in just a little while, Bud.
6: Hot water bottle, Mommy. I got it as hot as I could.
2: Oh, well, thank you, dear.
6: You're welcome.
3: People go around breaking windows, hitting golf balls in back of logs.
2: Jim, let me put the hot water bottle on your back.
3: I don't want it on my back. It hurts enough the way it is.
4: Gosh, Dad, how are you gonna play golf tomorrow?
3: Golf? I'll be lucky if I'm still alive. Oh, no.
2: What is it, Jim?
3: Ed Davis. What am I gonna tell him?
2: Well, why don't you just tell him?
3: Margaret, I can't. He'd never believe that I hurt my back. Not after the argument we had.
6: Daddy told him about Mr. Pooey.
2: Who?
6: Every day in every way.
3: Kathy, go to bed.
6: I haven't had my dinner.
3: Then behave yourself and be quiet.
6: Yes, Daddy.
3: Man tries to do the right thing, the honorable thing, and what happens? Nobody believes that he... Bud.
4: Yes, Dad?
3: Give me a hand. I want to get up.
4: Okay.
2: Jim, do you think it's wise...
3: I've got to call Ed Davis, Margaret. I just thought of something.
2: Well, can't we call him for you?
3: No, I've got to do it myself.
2: Jim, please be careful.
3: I'm being careful. You don't see me leaping into the air, do you? Oh.
4: Grab his other arm, Betty.
5: Father... It's only $17.
3: When I was a boy, people were considerate. They were thoughtful and kind.
4: Paul, will you, Betty?
3: When people were dying, they at least showed them the proper respect. They didn't follow them down to the grave, hounding them for $17.
4: There you are, Dad. How do you feel?
3: Never mind how I feel. Just help me over to the phone.
5: Father, while you're standing up...
3: Betty.
5: Yes, Father?
3: Go away.
5: But, Father...
3: I said go away. Bud and I can manage alone.
5: Jumping creepers after I told everybody I was going to get it.
3: She wouldn't care if somebody dropped a bomb on my head, just as long as she got that idiotic dress.
4: You want me to dial the Davises for you, Dad?
3: Thank you very much, Bud. You've been a great help.
4: Oh, that's okay, Dad. Say, Dad, you won't be able to use the car tonight, and I just thought...
3: Stop thinking. You had the car last night, and that's enough. Here, let me have it.
4: Holy cow.
7: Hello?
3: Oh, hello, Ed. This is Jim Anderson.
7: Oh, hello, Jim. Say, I owe you an apology.
3: Oh, that's all right, Ed. You know, I've been thinking things over, and I don't see any reason why we can't postpone our match until Sunday.
7: What for?
3: Well, I want you to be at your best, Ed, and that'll give you a chance to get over your cold.
7: What cold? Jim, I don't know how to thank you. I did just what you said, and I feel like a new man.
3: You what?
7: Oh, I've still got a couple of sniffles, but I feel great.
3: You do, huh?
7: You certainly knew what you were talking about. Every day and every way, hey, that's a great system.
3: It is, huh?
7: Yes, sir. You'll have to play some pretty sharp golf to beat me tomorrow. Say, wouldn't you like to go out to the driving range and hit a few?
3: No, thanks, Ed. I'll just take it easy tonight.
7: Okay, pal. See you in the morning.
3: Yes, I'll see you in the morning. Every day and every way, I ought to have my brains examined.
4: What did Mr. Davis say, Dad?
3: He feels fine, Bud. Just fine. Let's go back to the couch.
4: Okay.
2: Jim, I don't understand what this is all about. If you can't play golf, why don't you tell him?
3: Margaret, there are certain things that women just don't... Let me down easy, Bud.
4: Okay, Dad.
3: Oh.
5: Father.
2: Betty. You and Kathy go into the kitchen and fix your dinners.
5: But, Mother...
2: You waited long enough. Now go ahead.
4: How about me, Mom? I'm starved.
2: You can wait a little longer, Bud. The doctor may need you. Now, Jim, will you please explain all this foolishness about Ed Davis?
3: There's nothing foolish about it, Margaret. He said he had a cold, and I said he was trying to set up an alibi. Now, if I say I hurt my back...
2: Two grown men acting like a couple of silly schoolboys.
4: What's so silly about schoolboys?
2: I'm sorry, Bud.
3: Margaret, unless I can convince Ed Davis...
2: But you don't have to convince him. Dr. Simmons will certainly tell him.
3: Say, that's right. If the doc tells me I can't play, then I can't play, can I? Well, it's about time.
2: Bud, let the doctor in like a good boy.
4: Then can I have my dinner?
2: We'll see, dear.
4: Holy cow.
3: Doctors, always rushing around, never get any place, make a big production out of everything. If I ran my business the way they do, I'd be looking for a job in a week.
2: Jim, please don't start.
8: Well, hello, Margaret. What's all the fuss about?
2: Oh, hello, Doctor.
3: It's about time you showed up, you old quack.
8: So I'm finally going to get my hooks into you. What do you know?
3: Fine doctor. Listen to that bedside manner. He's going to get his hooks into me.
2: Oh. Doctor, will you need Bud for anything?
8: Oh, I don't think so.
2: All right, Bud, go in and have your dinner, dear.
4: Well, good for me.
8: You know, Margaret, I was talking to Mrs. Swain about you the other day.
2: Really?
8: That's right. She was telling me about that hospital service you were trying to organize last year. It's a wonderful idea.
2: Oh, well, thank you.
3: Doc,
8: if you have any free time next week, Margaret, why don't you drop into my office? I may be able to help you.
2: Oh, that would be wonderful.
3: Doc,
8: what's the matter with you?
3: Remember me? I'm the emergency.
8: Well, I know. What's wrong with you?
3: Oh, nothing much. Just a broken back, that's all.
8: Yes, you look just like a broken back.
2: He says it's quite painful, Doctor.
8: Well, let's take a look at it. Turn around.
3: I can't turn around.
8: Oh, stop acting like a jackass. Turn around.
3: Calls himself a doctor. If I didn't like his sister, I wouldn't even let him in the house.
8: Is that where it hurts?
3: You know darn well that's where it hurts.
8: Well, hold still for a second.
3: Well, what are you going to do?
8: Never mind what I'm going to do. Just hold still.
3: Ow!
8: Okay, now go to bed and put some heat on it.
2: Was it anything serious, Doctor?
8: No, of course not. You know, Margaret, we've needed a volunteer service at the hospital for years. And if you can just get it started.
3: Say, Doc.
8: I'm talking to Margaret.
3: Well, I hate to interrupt anything so vital, but what else do I do?
8: I just told you, go to bed and put heat on your back.
3: Is that all?
8: Well, I can send a nurse around to hold your hand, if that's what you want.
3: You mean it wasn't serious?
8: It was a simple dislocation. And if you'd remember that you were 40 instead of 4, it wouldn't happen.
3: Gosh, I can stand out.
8: Isn't that wonderful? Only 40 years old and he can stand up.

0: please be careful.
1: Oh, he's all right, Margaret. In the morning, you'll never know there's anything wrong with it.
2: Is that so? I'm as weak as a cat, and you know it.
1: Well, it may take a few days, but you'll be all right.
2: In the meantime, I'd better stay in bed, huh?
1: No, I wouldn't do that, Jim. If you let that spine stiffen up, you're liable to run into trouble. I'd prescribe some light exercise. Of course, you won't do so well, but why don't you go over to the club in the morning and play a little golf?
3: Oh, no!

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1: It's morning now, and in the white frame house on Maple Street, there's a heavy blanket of gloom in the master bedroom. This is one morning when the master feels anything but masterful. Like this.
2: Dr. Simmons probably took his training in a school for feeble-minded veterinarians.
3: Jim, I think you're being very foolish about this whole thing. You can't even put on your sweater alone, and how can you play golf?
2: I don't know, but I'm going to try. Nobody's going to say I gave up without a fight.
3: Jim.
2: He'd only told me to stay in bed for a few days, or just one day. I could have asked the rules committee for a postponement. That's all I need. I'll be fine tomorrow.
3: Jim Anderson, if you don't call Ed Davis this very instant...
2: Wait a minute.
3: If you'll just explain to him...
2: Margaret, listen.
3: What?
2: Oh, honey. Have you ever heard anything more beautiful in all your life?
3: Jim, what is it?
2: It's raining!

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1: It's Hop Along Cassidy. With action and suspense, out of the Old West comes the most famous hero of them all, Hop Along Cassidy, starring William Boyd. The Ring of the Silver Spurs heralds the most amazing man ever to ride the prairies of the early West, Hop Along Cassidy. This famous hero thrills his 60 million fans with action and dangerous adventure. In the role of Hopalong Cassidy is the popular star of the motion picture series, William Boyd. And appearing as that laughable old character, California, is Andy Clyde. Now to our story, Killers of Sandy Gulch. Now, you won't find the name Sandy Gulch on any map because after a crucial fight between law and order on one side and lawlessness on the other, the town was renamed and has borne a spotless reputation since then. But in the early days, it wasn't easy going for law and order. Decent people were afraid to go out in the evening. The day the trouble really came to a head was one Saturday. The little main street was crowded, for they were holding a trial. The defendant, William Taylor, was accused of killing the genial and honest banker Watson. As the verdict is being handed down, the shirt-sleeved jurors and judge squirm uneasily in their chairs.
2: Will the prisoner stand and face the bench?
3: Don't worry about it.
2: It is my duty as judge of this court to weigh the evidence and facts in this case. It was a plain case of murder. You, William Taylor, has admitted being there, and you had a reason. You've had a fair trial, and you've been proven guilty.
4: Come on and get done with the talking, judge, so we can get to the hanging.
2: Biggie Griggs, you're out of order. If I hear any more, I'll clear the courtroom. Order! Order in the courtroom! It is the sentence of this court that you, William Taylor, be hung by the neck till dead.
4: Well, that's it, boys. What are we waiting for?
2: Biggie Griggs, if you or any of your rotten gang lay a hand on the prisoner, you'll regret it. And I'm backing my orders with your six gun.
4: We ain't waiting for law. It's too slow. Come on, boys.
5: Get later.
6: He's getting away.
4: Head off the killer.
6: He's riding off. The prisoner has escaped. Get the horse.

0: Puppy! Where are you? Puppy!
1: Put your eyes back in, California. What's wrong?
0: Taylor. He's escaped. The killer's loose.
1: Now, calm down. One thing at a time.
0: I was in the courtroom at Sandy Gulch, and they was going to hang Taylor for the killing of banker Watson.
1: Who's they?
0: He's guilty. It's all get out, and Biggie Griggs.
1: Oh, I thought that name would be mixed up in it.
0: But he was going to lead the posse in the hang. And,
1: why?
0: Come to think of it, why, you're right. Biggie ain't the law.
1: Now, suppose you put down the supplies and start at the beginning.
0: Yeah. Well, like I said, Taylor was guilty. He sure looked it, too. Had the look of a killer in his eye.
1: But the important thing is, Taylor did get away.
0: Yeah. Taylor got... Hoppy? Hopalong Cassidy? You mean you're glad this Taylor beat the law?
1: No, it's not that, California.
0: But Judge Calhoun's a fair judge.
1: Fair judges have made mistakes.
0: Why, I'll be a banty-legged cowpoke the rest of my life if you ain't back in the hand of this Taylor.
1: Maybe I am.
0: I can't believe it. Not you, Hoppy.
1: Why was Biggie Griggs so anxious to get the hanging over?
0: Why
1: didn't Biggie let the law take its course?
0: Well,
1: why didn't the sheriff himself tell me that he didn't think Taylor did the killing?
0: Oh, cut it out, Hoppy. Ain't no use to argue with you. Or ought to learn that you always got some darn good reason for thinking the way you do.
1: California, you know I'll go the limit of the law to run down killers. But at the same time, if I think a man's getting a raw deal...
0: I know, Hoppy. You'll fight like a bear cat to prove it. So, you're thinking Taylor's innocent?
1: Until a few things are explained to me, yes.
0: Well, we've been riding together a long time now. You ain't never been wrong yet. What do we do now? Wonder who this is.
2: I have to see Mr. Cassidy.
0: Well,
2: please, I must see him this minute.
0: Come on in, yes.
1: Howdy, miss. I'm Mr. Cassidy.
2: Hopalong Cassidy.
1: That's right.
2: I'm Mrs. Taylor.
0: Mrs. Taylor?
2: You've got to help me, Mr. Cassidy. You just got to.
1: Now, you're kind of upset. Just sit down a minute and tell me what's wrong.
2: It's my husband, William Taylor. They're going to hang him.
1: You mean if they catch him?
2: You know.
0: We were just talking about it.
2: Oh, please believe me, Mr. Cassidy. William wouldn't kill anybody. He's in a strange town. He's being made the goat for someone else.
1: I kind of felt the same way myself.
2: Then you'll help me.
1: On one condition. Where's your husband now?
2: I can't tell.
1: Then I'm afraid I can't help you.
2: But you'll turn him over to the law.
1: Mrs. Taylor, you came to me because you thought I'd help you.
2: Yes, I did. The man down at the bank said you were the only one who could help me now.
1: Then I'll do what I can if you'll trust me.
2: All right, Mr. Cassidy. I'm sorry.
1: Good. Then take me to your husband. If he can convince me he's innocent, I'll do my best to clear him.
2: Very well. From now on, his life is in your hands.
0: He sure picked a whopping good spot with all these caves around here.
1: Yeah.
2: This is the place.
1: Oh, you better go on ahead. There might be some shooting if he doesn't see you first.
2: William?
3: I see you. You're covered.
2: Oh, please, William. These men have come to help you.
3: I don't believe it.
2: But it's Hopalong Cassidy.
3: He's the law.
0: Looks like you don't need no help, Hoppy.
1: Mr. Taylor, your wife seemed to think you needed help.
3: Oh, what's the use? They'll get me anyhow.
2: Oh, that's right, William. Put down your gun.
1: Mr. Taylor, I can't help you till you give yourself up.
3: I can't. They'd hang me. They got a noose ready now.
1: You'll be in custody, but only the sheriff will know where.
2: Oh, please do as they say, William. Please.
3: They'd break in that jail in a minute.
1: You won't be in the jail. You'll be at my ranch.
2: You see, William, it's the only way.
3: Good. If there was some way we could ride away from here.
0: Well, they'd just follow you for the rest of your life.
3: Well, all right. I don't know what else to do.
1: Ah, that's right. Now, it'll be dark soon. Suppose you tell me what happened.
3: Well, I saved a bit of money from the ranch. Always wanted to get into mining. Read an ad in our paper back home in Tennessee saying a half interest in the Deaver Mine was for sale.
0: Deaver Mine? Why, that ain't give up nothing but rattlesnakes for 10 years.
1: Quiet, California.
3: So Sarah and me came here. I bought $12,000 along.
1: Where's the money now?
3: Stole. Somebody come to the hotel, said Banker Watson wanted to see me at his house, and so I went and I took the money with me.
2: And somebody knocked him out, and when he came to, the money was gone.
0: Why, them thieving coyotes.
1: California. Go on, Mr. Taylor.
3: Well, I was just going in from the street to the banker's house when I heard a window crash out. I didn't know what to do. Just then something hit me. You know the rest.
1: Ah, that sounds honest. Well, let's get back to the bar 20. And I want to ride in and have a little talk with Sheriff Bates.

0: if it ain't Hopalong. Must be something important to bring you to town.
1: Is a man's life important?
0: According to whose it is. Mine is.
1: To you, yes, Sheriff. Taylor got away today.
0: Hey, got any news? You know where I can find him?
1: You were the man with the star, Sheriff.
0: Doggone it, I thought you had some news. Biggie Griggs and the posse are still out.
1: Why is Biggie so anxious to tie the knot?
0: Why, I don't rightly know, just helping. And you know something, Hoppy? Taylor's the first killer I ever felt sorry for.
1: Probably because in the back of your mind you don't think he's guilty.
0: Well...
1: What did Taylor have to gain killing Banker Watson?
0: I don't know. He never said. Said he had a letter from Banker Watson, but he never produced it.
1: Because it was stolen from him along with his $12,000.
0: Oh, Shaw, you believe that yarn?
1: I think I know when a man is lying, and Taylor didn't lie.
0: Then what become of the money and the letter?
1: That's what I aim to find out, and you're going to help me.
0: You know, it's a funny thing. Anybody else said that to me, I'd gun with him.
1: But being an honest lawman, you'll right a wrong?
0: Well, where do we start?
1: Is this the poker the killer used?
0: Yep. Exhibit B at the trial.
1: I'll leave it where it is. I think it'll help us trap the killer.
0: Now, look, copy. Well, Biggie, any news on the killer?
2: Found fresh prints out near the cave, but no sign of the sidewinder. Well, if it ain't our little boy Blue, Hopalong Cassidy.
1: Something you wanted to take up with me, Biggie?
2: No. Just wondering what snooping you're up to now.
0: Biggie, Hopalong's an old friend of mine. And if you can't keep a civil tongue in your head, vamoose.
2: I seen that old Walrus would rise with you, asking questions of the hotel clerk.
1: Yeah, and if he finds out what I think he will, there's gonna be another trial. But with a different defendant.
2: What do you mean by that?
1: Did it hit close to home, Biggie?
2: Why, you yellow-livered...
0: Now, boys, now?
1: See, Sheriff? Remember that. Might come in handy sometime. Biggie's weak spot is the point of his chin.
2: I never hated a man in my life like I do you, Hopalong Cassidy. And I'm warning you. The next time we meet, it'll be different.
0: Hey, you got yourself a tough hombre there, Hopalong.
1: I'm aiming to keep him tough.
0: Like as not, he's headed for his gunslingers.
1: He doesn't worry me, Sheriff.
0: Well, getting back to this killing. We figured Taylor was mad at being took in on that mining deal. So he killed Banker Watson, thinking he was to blame.
1: Why did Biggie Griggs spend the night at the banker's home?
0: Well, like Biggie said, the banker was afraid of his hombre.
1: That was what Biggie said. Well, I'll meet you at Banker Watson's house in a half hour.
0: I ain't got nothing much to do. We can go on right now.
1: No, I gotta pick up the California and then talk to a fellow about a hound dog.
0: A hound dog?
1: Just playing a hunt, Sheriff. I'm not sure of anything yet.

0: Well, what'd you find out, Biggie?
1: Plenty. Hopalong Cassidy is digging into this killing. I don't like it.
0: Yeah, me neither. Biggie, you remember I told you my old mother ain't well. A past Willow Creek.
1: You ain't leaving, Crud. You're in this, too.
0: Oh, but I don't feel good.
1: You're gonna feel a mighty lot worse.
0: I just seen that old walrus walking toward the banker's house, and he met some cowpoke.
1: Cowpoke? Why, you idiot. Like as not, it was Cassidy. We gotta move fast if he was going into the banker's house.
0: What do you mean?
1: Don't ask questions. Get my boys to meet me here pronto. That Cassidy's no fool. It's me or him. And I aim to still be around.

0: Now, you see, Hoppy, this was the room Banker Watson was asleep in when he was killed.
1: Awful gruesome, huh? Mm-hmm.
0: Now, out here in the hall, next door was where Biggie was sleeping. He got out in the hall just in time to see this feller run down the hall and jump through the big front window.
2: I see. Ran through this hall, turned this corner, went to the right room, and jumped through a window he didn't know was there.
3: Didn't know it was there.
2: Taylor just arrived in town an hour before. He'd never seen the house.
0: Hey, that's right. He couldn't have.
2: So Taylor had to go into a strange room, go to a fireplace in the dark, find a poker, go back to the right room, and kill someone he hadn't even met yet.
3: Why, Hoppy, you're right.
2: Sheriff, you don't mind if we nose around a bit?
0: There ain't no log in it. And while you're doing that, I got some looking up to do at the office.
2: See you later, Sheriff.
0: You might drop by to the office.
2: Yeah, we'll do that.
3: You know, Hoppy, a feller get cut up jumping through a window like that.
2: Not with his coat over his face.
3: Looks like that window ain't been open for 50 years. All them spider webs across it.
2: Yeah, from side to side.
3: Looks like them vines a monkey swing on.
2: You know, California, you just gave me the answer to something I was worried about.
3: I did? About monkeys?
2: No, about a human being. A vicious killer who's mighty smart, California.
3: Well, then, are we looking any further?
2: I'd like to take a look at that room where Biggie slept.
3: This place is giving me the shivers, Hoppy. I can't see a darn thing.
0: Oh!
3: Hoppy!
4: Good work, boys. Now get to the basement and set fire to that kindling.
5: Oh, why don't we just gun them down?
4: Nah. When they find them in the ashes, don't want no bullet holes a-showing.

0: man by the name of Taylor was convicted of a killing and sentenced to hang. But when Biggie Griggs and his gunmen started to take him themselves, the prisoner escaped. Hopalong is convinced Taylor is innocent. As he and California are looking over the scene of the killing, their gun whipped down. Biggie and his men have started a fire in the basement. The dry timbers eat up the lashing flames as Hoppy and California struggle with their bonds.
1: I'll try. Oh, my hands are tight. Roll over this way. You have to work fast. Can't make it, Hoppy. This dresser, something's in the way, and I'll kick it over. Oh, good boy, California. Roll over near that glass and see if you can hang on to a piece of it. Got it. Quick. Roll over this way. Can you find me?
2: I'm trying, Hoppy. Help me.
1: There we are. Good old California. Now lie down with your back to mine. See if you can move your hands enough to saw the rope.
2: We ain't got much time. The fire's coming under the door.
1: There. You did it, California. You did it. Hold still now. We haven't much time.
2: Just so you're safe, Hoppy.
1: There. Are you loose?
2: Yep. Now for the rope around my ankles.
1: There. Make the window a jump.
2: How about you?
1: Do as I say. I'll get out.
2: I ain't a budging, Hoppy.
1: There. Out the window, California. You all right?
2: I'm boiling mad. Whoever wrapped me on the headers are going to pay.
1: I have an idea who did it.
2: Biggie Griggs.
1: Prove it.
2: Well, darn it, I can't, but I wish I could. What's wrong, Hoppy?
1: I was just thinking.
2: About what?
1: Funny no one comes to the fire. Unless.
2: Unless what?
1: Quick, California. We got riding to do.
2: What's your hurry?
1: It only means one thing. Griggs has got another posse together, and they go out after Taylor. And they're probably headed for the bar 20.
2: I'm with you, Hoppy. Oh, would I like to unload my six-gun right into a bunch of them gunslingers? I'm a just kitchen.
1: I just hope we're not too late to stop in California. All right, Topper, let's go.

0: Hold, Topper, hold. Quick, California, to the hay barn.
1: Think they've been here already, Hoppy?
0: I don't know what to think. Hurry.
1: Whoa, wait a minute.
0: Oh, Mrs. Taylor.
1: Lying on her face. You think she's...
0: I don't know. Mrs. Taylor. Miss Cassidy, what happened?
2: Oh, Mr. Cassidy, stop them.
1: They've been here?
2: I went out to talk to them. And they beat me with a whip.
0: Why, those dirty...
1: Sidewind and cowards.
2: Stop them. William's gone. He's not here.
0: Are you hurt bad?
2: Oh, please don't worry about me. Please stop them.
0: Look, you go into the house. Lock the doors and wait.
2: You'll bring William back, too.
1: Ma'am, if anybody can, Hoppy will.

0: Sheriff. Sheriff Bates.
1: Well, maybe something happened to him too, Hawkey. He ain't here in his office. Them gunslingers ain't stopping till they turn this town upside down.
2: Oh, it's you, Cassidy. You mighty near got a 45 bullet.
0: The gang got Taylor.
2: They didn't know such thing.
1: We just rode in from there.
2: Taylor's locked in jail.
0: In jail? He can't be.
2: Yep, it's my sworn duty to uphold the law, and I'm doing it.
1: But they beat you this time.
2: No such thing. I took the South Trail through Mesquite Pass and beat them to your place. Went in the hay barn, took them out the back, and headed for them cottonwoods. They never did see me.
0: Good, Sheriff. But the jail's not much better. It's rotten.

0: are about to have a jail come down around our...
1: Wait a minute, Sheriff. California, I want you to do something that's worth a try.
2: Anything you say, Hoppy?
1: I want you to make the rounds of the cafes and card rooms and let fall here and there that the sheriff is getting a bloodhound from Sam Park.
0: Now, wait. I ain't got a fine.
1: Tell them that the dog will be here at 6 o'clock.
0: A waste of good, valuable time.
1: Do you have any other suggestions?
0: Well,
1: Then go on, California. The sheriff and I wait here. And by the way, you might mention that the sheriff is going after the dog. Then you and I will stay out of sight and hope it works, Sheriff.
3: Hey, Biggie!
4: Shut up, you fool. Want to get him excited before time?
3: Oh, Biggie, that fellow with the droopy mustache let drop that the sheriff is bringing in a bloodhound.
4: What? Where's the dog?
3: The sheriff's going after it.
4: Well, that's good. The dog ain't gonna do so well.
3: He ain't?
4: Nah. Biggie Griggs is too smart for that.
1: Now, Sheriff, it's a long chance. If it works, we're safe.
0: And if it don't?
1: We're not any worse off. By now, California's had time to stop in a few places and...
5: It's me.
0: Lucky you spoke up. I'm getting trigger happy.
1: Come in, California.
5: Well, like you told me, I dropped in here and there about the dog.
0: Now what happened?
1: We wait.
0: Of all the foolishness, what's going to bring the killer here?
1: Come just behind this door.
0: And the killer's gonna come in and give himself up.
1: I hope that's the way it works.
5: We've got about an hour before dusk. Ain't much time.
1: We'll step back in here by the cell and leave the door open a crack. There, just a crack.
6: Cassidy!
1: Quiet, Taylor.
6: This is your doing. I ain't got a chance. I should never listen to you.
5: Now we're all in the same trap, Taylor. They've got to take us first.
1: Sheriff.
0: What, Hubby?
1: Do one thing for me.
0: What's that?
1: If our plan works, let me out this door first.
5: I'll be right behind you, Hoppy.
1: Shh. Don't make a move. Now.
7: Drop that poker, Greg.
6: Where are you sneaking, cowpoke?
5: Look, Greg, here's the poker.
1: You do better kill him with...

0: Come get your man, Sheriff.
1: He got the poker in his hand.
2: It worked, Hoppy. Don't make me a killer.
0: But you were afraid the bloodhound would make you one. You didn't dare let him sniff that poker.
1: Get up. Hey, sit there where I can watch it.
2: You don't think my boy nor anybody else is going to believe you?
3: We knowed all along you was the coyote.
0: Riggs, you'll get the same fair treatment that the boys offered Taylor.
2: Nobody believes I'm a killer. You can't make them believe
0: the
2: it.
0: The bloodhound can.
2: When the crowd knows what you've done, you'll get a hang loose along with Taylor.
0: Chance that, Diggy. You had your say, now here's mine. That crowd will be here soon, you know that.
4: Looks like some of them are heading this way now.
2: They won't believe him.
0: But they'll believe you. You're going to tell them you killed Baker, Banker Watson.
2: There ain't no man living can make me say that.
3: You don't know how.
0: I'm going to talk fast, Diggy. You had Taylor come here to pay $12,000 for a worn-out mine. Banker Watson didn't go along with you. You sent word to Taylor to come to the banker's home. You'd already killed the banker, and when Taylor got there...
2: Taylor himself said he heard someone go out that window.
0: He thought he did. But you forgot to brush the spider webs across the window after you kicked the window out.
4: Four of them are getting together out front.
0: In a few minutes, they'll be in here, Biggie.
2: Then I'll tell them you're in with Taylor.
0: But they'll believe the dog. Bring him in, California.
2: The dog?
0: Yeah, Sam Park's bloodhound. I'll let him have the scent of the poker, then let him loose.
2: You wouldn't do that.
0: I have to do it.
2: No, no.
4: I can't hold the crowd off any longer, Hoppy.
0: No. You know what mobs do, Biggie?
2: No. They give me a hang noose.
0: And the dog will go right for you.
2: No. I'll confess. I killed Watson. Lock me up.
4: You're confessing in front of witnesses,
2: Biggie. Get me out of here. They're coming in.
0: Well, Sheriff, I guess you got another boarder.
3: And another thing. Where's that man's money or soul?
2: On a rafter. In my cook shack. All of it.
4: Well, I guess that does it, Hoppy. You take Taylor back out to his wife, and I got to get this killer out in town and get him locked up so we can have a little quiet around here.
0: Come on, California. Guess there's nothing else for us to do. So long, Sheriff.
4: Thanks, Hoppy.
0: Let's take Sam Park's dog back to him, California.
3: Right, Hoppy.
0: How are you, boy? You want to go home?
3: Hoppy, is this the dog?
0: Sure.
3: You got a confession from Biggie Griggs on the strength of this mangy hound?
0: He resents that, California.
3: I just hope it never leaks out that California Carlson called this moldy, flea-bitten critter a...

goodbye from Hopalong Cassidy. But be sure to be back with us soon when Hoppy and California will again ride out from the Bar 20 into more dangerous adventure and action. Hopalong Cassidy, starring William Boyd, is transcribed and produced in the West by Walter White, Jr. Killers of Sandy Gulch was written by Howard Swart. All stories are based upon the characters created by Clarence E. Mulford. This is a Commodore production.

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1: 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It's time once again for another comedy episode of Our Miss Brooks under the direction of Al Lewis. Well, many of us like to share Easter breakfast with our friends. Our Miss Brooks, who teaches English at Madison High School, looked forward all week to sharing hers with several of her students and some of the faculty.
2: Some of the faculty being biology teacher Philip Boynton. Yes, Mr. Boynton is enough of the faculty for me. At least I hope he's for me. I know I'm for him. So much for the world of sports. Saturday afternoon found me making arrangements for the big day in my landlady's kitchen.
3: You certainly look domestic bustling around that stove, Connie. Tell me, what was it you just plopped into that pot of boiling water?
2: My thumb, Mrs. Davis. Oh, you mean the white thing. That was an egg. They've got to get nice and hard before we can dye them. By the way, I saw Harriet Conklin helping you with our Easter baskets before. Where did our beloved principal's daughter disappear to?
3: I sent her to the grocery store for some more eggs and some dye. We were running short. Harriet is certainly a sweet little girl.
2: Yes, she is. Just goes to show you how little there is to heredity. Let's see those Easter baskets again. Plenty of straw, jelly beans, little yellow chicks. There's just one more thing I'd like to see in each one.
3: What's that, Connie?
2: A chocolate bunny with $1,000 bill in his mouth.
3: I'm afraid that's asking a little too much.
2: All right, then. I'll settle for a wax bunny.
4: I'm back, Mrs. Davis. Hi, Miss Brooks.
2: Hello, Harriet. Did you get the stuff?
4: Yes, ma'am. Here's the dye, and I got a couple of dozen eggs.
2: Good. Let's put some more of these in to boil.
4: I'll do it. What's the schedule for tomorrow, Miss Brooks? When do you want us to come for breakfast?
2: Oh, about 10 o'clock will be fine, Harriet. Then we'll all be on time for the Easter parade.
4: I'll bet you'll look stunning, Miss Brooks. What kind of an outfit are you wearing this year?
2: Well, in some ways, it's quite similar to the outfit I wore last Easter.
4: How do you mean, Miss Brooks?
2: Same hat, coat, dress, and shoes. I did invest in something new, though. A gossard narrow-line girdle.
3: Make you look narrow, Connie.
2: Narrow? When I stand sideways, you can't see me at all. I like to think.
4: Oh, that reminds me. I'd better get over to the cleaners and pick up Daddy's Easter outfit. You know how meticulous he is when he appears in public.
3: He's not only meticulous, he's impeccable.
2: He's not only impeccable, he's impossible. I mean impatient. So you better run along now, Harriet.
4: Okay, Miss Brooks. See you tomorrow. Bye, Mrs. Davis.
3: Goodbye, dear, and thanks for the help. Now you'll probably want to wash up after you mix that dye, Connie. So I'll get some clean towels for the pantry sink.
2: Thanks, Mrs. Davis. Da-da-dum-dee-dee-dee-dee. Come on in. The door's open.
5: It is I, Miss Brooks, your own personal Easter bunny.
2: At last. Just drop the $1,000 bills in the basket. Oh, it's Walter Denton.
6: Tell me I'm in time, Miss Brooks. Tell me that you didn't dye your eggs yet.
2: You're in time, Walter. I didn't dye my eggs yet.
6: Thank goodness. Miss Brooks, just before the holidays, I hit on a new dye in the chem lab at school that's absolutely sensational.
2: A new dye?
6: Yes, ma'am. That's why I'm so glad you didn't color your eggs yet. I want you to do it with my stuff. It's absolutely dynamite.
2: Walter, I just want the Easter eggs to look pretty, not blow up.
6: Miss Brooks, you get a load of this stuff. It'll revolutionize the egg dyeing industry. I'll make millions out of this. Billions. And you, Miss Brooks, will get my everlasting gratefulness.
2: That's my usual cut.
6: I call this magic dye Tint Tomorrow.
2: Tint Tomorrow?
6: Yeah, I took the two words, tint and tomorrow, and made a word marriage out of it.
2: Well, I hope they'll be very happy together. Just how does this stuff work, Walter?
6: Well, it's a powder, Miss Brooks, but a delayed-action powder. In other words, when you dye an egg with tint tomorrow, no color change takes place at all today.
2: It doesn't?
6: Naturally not. It changes its tint
2: tomorrow. I call it tin tomorrow. Well, that was fun. What'll we do now?
6: I brought over these sample eggs that I dyed yesterday, Miss Brooks. Look, red, blue, green, purple. Aren't they beautiful?
2: They are nice, Walter. Very brilliant. Is this invention of yours easy to apply?
6: Well, easier than that old-fashioned stuff. These two bags will dye 12 eggs each. And now, look, I've got to get downtown on an errand for my folks, so I'll just leave these four extra bags by your pantry sink on my way out.
2: Well, I'll certainly be happy to try it, Walter.
6: Remember, Miss Brooks, I haven't got this invention patented yet, so you mustn't breathe a word about it. In fact, I must insist on an oath of secrecy.
2: Walter, I won't even tell the eggs.
3: Here are the clean towels, Connie. I'd have come back sooner, but I was on the phone with Mrs. Conklin. She's got a problem, poor dear.
2: I know. I work for him.
3: Oh, I don't mean Mr. Conklin. She's worried about parading in the sun tomorrow morning. She says she gets a lot of freckles that way.
2: Oh, that's as good a way as any. What did you recommend?
3: Some of this remarkable face cream I got at the beauty parlor last week. It's called Freckle Off.
2: This is a big day for me. First tint tomorrow, then freckle off. Tint tomorrow and freckle off. Sounds like a Polish piano team.
3: Here, let me rub a little on your chin, dear.
2: Oh, but Mrs. Davis,
3: it'll do you a world of good. Just this one little dab. There.
2: I was about to tell you that I don't have any freckles on my chin.
3: I can see that. But isn't it comforting to know that now you'll never have any?
2: It's a security I never dreamt of. Mrs. Davis, would you mind taking these baskets into the living room? I've still got some work to do in here.
3: Certainly, dear. Oh, look who's coming down the driveway, Connie. It's one of your pupils, Stretch Snodgrass.
2: Oh, you mean the brain?
3: The brain? Why do you call him that?
2: I keep hoping that if I just say the word often enough, he'll grow one. I'm in the kitchen, Stretch.
3: I'll go finish decorating the living room, Connie.
2: All right, Mrs. Davis.
7: Hi, Miss Brooks.
2: Hello, Stretch.
7: Well, the reason I come over, Miss Brooks, is I brung you something.
2: Stretch, you brought me something.
7: You seen it through the window, huh?
2: No, Stretch, I saw it through the window.
7: Oh, then you know what it is I brang.
2: I've brang?
7: Well, that's the past participian of has brung.
2: Oh, I forgot. What sort of thing did you brung? A thing? Let's see it.
7: It's right in this basket. See? A rabbit.
2: But it's a real one. Is he alive?
7: Oh, of course not. I brought him over from my father's pet shop. He's been preserved.
2: You mean you mounted it?
7: No, I rode him over on my bicycle.
2: But, Stretch, what am I supposed to do with a stuffed rabbit?
7: Oh, I thought he'd make a nice centerpiece for your table tomorrow morning.
2: Oh.
7: If I say so myself, this is quite a good example of taxi...
2: You never can get one when it's raining. Well, thanks for the rabbit, Stretch. It was very sweet of you to bring it. But before you go, what's that big smudge on your face?
7: Oh, that's from falling off my bike, I guess. I took a shortcut through the meadow.
2: Well, there's a sink in the pantry. You can wash in there. Here, take these towels in with you.
7: Towels? Ain't you got no shower curtain?
2: We use towels here. It's a new fad. And Stretch, if the soap dispenser's empty, you'll find some powder to fill it with in the cupboard.
7: Okay, Miss Brooks.
2: I've got to carry these empty egg boxes out to the incinerator, Stretch. See you later.
7: Nice little pantry. Well, I guess this thing is the soap dispenser, all right. Let's see now. Where's the powder I'm supposed to fill it with? Oh, it must be in these four little bags. It says, Tin Tomorrow. Well, that's a funny name for a soap powder. Well, I'll just dump them all in the dispenser. Now I'll fill the sink with enough water to wash up with. That ought to do it.
3: Well, the front part of the house is all set, Connie. Everything back here all right?
2: Everything but me, Mrs. Davis. I've got the strangest burning sensation around my chin.
3: Oh, that's where I applied the freckle off. It says on the bottle that if yours is the type of skin that burns easily, you should wash the cream off with soap and water.
2: Now she tells me. I'll use the sink in the pantry.
7: I'm all finished, Miss Brooks. And here's your towels back. I didn't need them.
2: Didn't need them? But you washed, didn't you?
7: Well, what's the sense of wearing a long sleeve shirt if you don't use the sleeves?
2: Well taken point. Now, if you'll excuse me, Stretch, I've got to stop this stinging on my chin some way. I got some smudges out by that incinerator, too. I might as well do a complete wash job. Here goes.
7: Gosh, Miss Brooks, if my face was as pretty as yours, I'd never wash it. Boy, I'll bet you're going to be the swellest lady in the Easter parade.
2: Oh, I don't care about that, Stretch. All I want to do is brighten the little corner where I am.
1: Our Miss Brooks, starring Eve Arden, will continue in just a moment. But first, here is Vern Smith. No other dentifrice offers proof of such results. Proof that Colgate Dental Cream helps stop tooth decay before it starts. 2 years' research at leading universities using Colgate Dental Cream, hundreds of case histories, makes this the most conclusive proof in all dentifrice history on tooth decay. Conclusive proof that when teeth are brushed with Colgate's right after eating, Colgate Dental Cream helps stop tooth decay before it starts. Yes, the toothpaste you use to clean your breath while you clean your teeth now offers a safe, proved way to reduce tooth decay. Modern science shows decay is caused by mouth acids, which are at their worst right after eating. 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Well, even if Stretch Snodgrass isn't the most brilliant person in the world, Miss Brooks, who has also washed her face in Walter's dye, might easily attain that title. However, since the dye, which is still in the dispenser, requires hours of exposure before it works, Miss Brooks didn't know on Saturday afternoon what a colorful Easter she was facing.
3: Will you answer the doorbell, Connie? I'm just getting out of the tub.
2: All right, Mrs. Davis, I'll get it. Well, Mr. Conklin.
8: Hello, Miss Brooks.
2: To what fortuitous circumstance do we owe the pleasure of this visit from Madison's distinguished principal?
8: This is Saturday, Miss Brooks. You can cut down on the apple polishing. May I come in?
2: Of course.
8: Now then, as to the purpose of my visit, with your permission, I'll come right to the point.
2: Permission granted.
8: Thank you. As you know, the Easter parade tomorrow will be covered thoroughly by the press photographers.
2: Yes, I know. The photographers will greet us, and we'll find ourselves in the road to gravure.
8: Very catchy. In the past, I've always been quite careful about which profile to present to the camera when I'm having my picture taken. But in the parade, one never knows on which side a photographer will pop up.
2: And when they look you over, you will be in clover.
8: Oh, stop that. The reason I'm here, Miss Brooks, is because of this large, ugly freckle on my right cheek. I've always resented this freckle, Miss Brooks. It's the only blemish on an otherwise perfectly chiseled set of features.
2: Oh, you shouldn't be so self-conscious about it, Mr. Conklin. I've never thought of that as a large, ugly freckle. I always thought it was a dimple.
8: A dimple? Well.
2: Yes, indeed. Many's the time I've looked at you and thought, what a large, ugly dimple.
8: Such honesty deserves a reward, and I'll see that you get it in the school weeks to follow. Right now, I'd like to inquire about a cosmetic that my wife mentioned. She said Mrs. Davis told her about it. It's called Freckle Off, I believe.
2: Oh, yes, that's it, Mr. Conklin. But sometimes it... Say, that would be just the thing for you.
3: Oh, hello, Osgood.
8: Hello, Margaret.
2: Mr. Conklin was wondering if he could borrow some of your freckle-off cream, Mrs. Davis.
3: What for?
2: For his freckle.
3: What freckle?
8: This large, ugly freckle beneath my right ear.
3: Oh, that. I always thought that was a beauty mark.
8: A beauty mark? Well...
3: Yes, many the times I've thought to myself, what a large, ugly beauty mark. But I've got a jar of the cream right here on this table, Osgood. You're welcome to try it.
2: Here, let me dab it on for you, Mr. Conklin. There we are.
8: Say, this stuff burns. Ouch! It's hot.
2: You wanted to remove the freckle, don't you?
8: Yes, but I'd like it to leave the face.
2: Why? I mean, if it burns too badly, you can wash it off with soap and water. Just follow me, Mr. Conklin.
8: Well, hurry up. This is awful.
2: There's a sink right out here in the pantry. I'll fill the basin for you. You'll find soap in the dispenser above the sink. Oh, excuse me, Mr. Conklin. There's somebody at the front door.
8: Oh, hello, Miss Brooks. My car broke down a few blocks from here. I wondered if I could use your phone to call the garage.
2: Of course, Mr. Boynton. Come in.
8: I was driving along, not a care in the world, when suddenly, boom, the transmission, the crankcase, and the drive shaft fell out.
2: Anything serious?
8: Say, it is. The car won't go at all until they...
9: I've been running along now, Miss Brooks.
8: Oh, hello, Boynton. Oh, hello, Mr. Conklin. What brings you to this part of the town?
9: It's a long and harrowing tale, Boynton. But briefly, your friend Miss Brooks almost burned half of my face off with some alleged freckle remover.
8: What did you want with freckle remover, Mr. Conklin?
9: Well, I thought it could remove this large, ugly freckle beneath my right ear.
8: You're right. Well, I always thought that was just a mole.
9: A mole?
8: Well, yes, sir. Many's the time I've thought to myself, what a large, ugly...
9: Oh, be quiet! Good day to you both.
8: Oh, Miss Brooks, before I use the phone, I'd like to wash some of the grease off my hands and face. I got pretty dirty tinkering around with the car.
2: Why, I didn't even notice it, Mr. Boynton. But if you'll just follow me, you can use the sink in our pantry. There's plenty of soap in that dispenser between the taps. Just help yourself.
8: Oh, thanks. This
9: ought to do the trick.
2: We're going to have our Easter breakfast tomorrow about 10 o'clock, Mr. Boynton. Will that be all right for you?
8: Easter breakfast? Oh, gee, I'm sorry, Miss Brooks. That's the reason I drove over, to tell you I can't make it tomorrow.
2: Can't make it? Why not?
8: Well, I got a wire from my folks this morning. They're visiting friends at Eagle Springs, and they asked me to join them. It's only 40 miles from here, and I thought I'd drive up in the morning. Of course, that's out of the question now. It'll take days to fix that car of mine.
2: Good.
8: But I can catch an early train. Now, tell you what, maybe you can borrow Mrs. Davis's car, and you could drive me to the station in the morning.
2: What have I done to earn such a bonus?
1: For those of us who arose on time, the Easter Sunday sunrise was an awe-inspiring sight. And in Walter Denton's house, where his pal Stretch Snodgrass has had permission to spend the night, is another awe-inspiring sight. Stretch Snodgrass.
7: Walter! Hey, Walter, are you up?
5: Yeah, I'm up. Let's get dressed and...
7: Ah! What's wrong with you?
5: Well, nothing's wrong with me. It's you. Your face looks like an Easter egg.
7: Easter egg? What makes you say a thing like that?
5: Because you're all purple. Your whole face.
7: Oh, what's so funny? Maybe I got high blood pressure.
5: It's more like to use some of that delayed action dye of mine.
7: Dye?
5: Yeah, I've been keeping it a secret. I call it tint tomorrow because the color doesn't show up until the next day.
7: Tint tomorrow? I thought that was soap powder. I filled the dispenser at Mrs. Davis's with it.
5: Yeah, well, I... What? Oh, gosh. I better get over there and warn Mrs. Davis before anybody else uses it.
7: Well, wait a minute. What about me? How do I get this purple stuff off?
5: Oh, quit worrying. I'll invent some way to get rid of it. And even if I don't...
7: Yeah?
5: I can always dye you another color. So you see, Mrs. Davis, Stretch filled the dispenser with the dye, and anybody that washed there is in for a shock today.
6: Gee, I'm glad you didn't get any on you.
3: Me too. And I hope Connie didn't use it. She's going to take Mr. Boynton to the train this morning. She should be coming in for coffee any minute now.
6: Gosh, I hope everything's
2: all... I just got time for a quick cup of coffee. Oh, hello, Walter.
6: Hello, Bill!
2: What's the trouble?
3: Nothing, dear. You just startled us when you came in so suddenly.
2: Oh. I'll get myself a cup and saucer out of the sideboard.
6: Look at her, Mrs. Davis. Her face is all green.
3: I know, but just don't blurt it out at her. We'll break it to her gently. Just keep drinking your milk.
2: Say, it's after 8. I'd better drink this coffee in a hurry. Mr. Boynton's making a 9:15 train.
6: Where's he going?
2: He's going to spend the day at Eagle Springs with his parents. And I don't mind telling you, I'm green with envy.
3: Walter, control yourself. I'll get a dish rag and... Oh, will you get that, please, Connie?
2: All right. Hello, Miss Brooks speaking.
10: Miss Brooks, this is Mr. Conklin.
2: Oh, happy Easter, Mr. Conklin. I guess you're getting all dolled up
10: Cut
2: for the...
10: Cut the gab. Just answer one question, Miss Brooks. What sort of dye was in that witch's brew you smeared on my face?
2: Witch's brew? Which witch's brew?
10: You know very well which witch's brew. That freckle-removing junk you put on me.
2: But there's no dye in that.
10: Well, there must have been. You should see my face this morning.
2: You mean it's a different color?
10: Different color? Miss Brooks, I'm plaid. Thanks to you and your quack remedies, I look like an Italian sunset.
2: Now, just a minute, Mr. Conklin. I didn't have any knowledge of any dye.
10: You never have any knowledge of anything. Now, hang up. I'm going to call my doctor and get to the bottom of this gook. Goodbye.
2: Goodbye. Well, what do you know about that, Walter? Mr. Conklin's face has turned all colors of the rainbow.
6: Oh, excuse me, Miss Brooks. I must have been thinking of something comical. I better join Mrs. Davis and the dish rag in the kitchen. Mrs. Davis, that was Mr. Conklin on the phone. He just turned plaid.
3: This is terrible, Walter. How are we going to get this dye off the people who washed here yesterday?
6: Well, I stopped at the drugstore on my way over, and Mr. Miller, the pharmacist, said he'd try and figure something out in a hurry.
3: Well, that's at least some hope. Now, maybe it won't be such a shock when you tell Connie her face is green.
6: Me? I think I better go home, Mrs. Davis.
3: What's the matter, Walter? Don't you feel well?
6: I feel like she looks. But I guess the only manly thing to do is face the music.
3: Come on, I'll help you break it to her in a roundabout way. Oh, Connie, about that green face of yours. Connie. Connie. Oh, she must have left while we were in the kitchen. Oh, good heavens. What will Mr. Boynton think when he sees her?
6: Who knows? It may be a break for her. He's always been crazy about frogs.
11: I'm coming.
2: Good morning, Mr. Ah! Mr. Boynton. What happened to your face? It's blue.
11: Yes, isn't it awful? I noticed it when I went in to shave this morning. When did you notice your face was green?
2: Huh?
11: Well, it's not really a bad shade of green.
2: My face?
11: Oh, here, stand in front of this mirror.
2: Yay!
11: No, calm yourself, Miss Brooks. I kind of like it. Reminds me of my pet frog, McDougal.
2: Thanks a million. How did I get this on me?
11: Well, Walter Denton phoned me a few minutes ago and explained the whole thing. His pal Stretch put some of Walter's delayed dye into the soap dispenser in your pantry yesterday.
2: You mean the tint tomorrow really worked?
11: I'll say it did. It won't come off with soap and water or even turpentine. I've tried several times.
2: Wait till I get hold of that Stretch Snodgrass.
11: Well, I'm in a worse spot than you are, Miss Brooks. I've had to cancel my trip to Eagle Springs.
2: Good old Stretch Snodgrass. But if you're not going away today, how about coming over to my place?
11: Oh, no, I wouldn't budge out of this apartment with this blue face, Miss Brooks. No, I'm just going to have to stay in until it fades. I guess it's an imposition to ask, but, well, I, I thought maybe I could fix up a little lunch here and play some records to dance to and, well, if it isn't asking too much, would you care to stay here and keep me company?
2: I'll force myself.
11: Oh, good. I'll go into the kitchen and see about rustling up some grub. Just make yourself comfortable.
2: Oh, don't worry about green face, blue face. I'll be fine. I'll get it.
6: Don't slug me, Miss Brooks. Everything's gonna be fine.
2: You're so right, Walter. Goodbye.
6: No, wait. Mr. Boynton told me on the phone about canceling his trip, but now he won't have to.
2: Not so loud. What do you mean, Walter?
6: Well, Mr. Miller, the pharmacist, came up with these pills. You just dissolve them in warm water, and it washes the dye off like magic.
2: No, it does it? Hand them over, Walter. I'll take them in.
6: Okay, Miss Brooks. I'm sorry for what Stretch did. Well, I imagine I'll see you later on.
2: Far be it from me to knock a boy's imagination. Goodbye, Walter.
11: I'm just putting on a timely recording, Miss Brooks. You, care to dance, Miss Brooks?
2: Mm-hmm.
11: Am I holding you too tight?
2: Uh-uh.
11: Mind if I hum in your ear?
2: Uh-uh.
11: I'll be all in clover when they look you over. Oh, by the way, who was that at the door just now?
2: The door?
11: Oh, yeah, the bell rang as I went into the kitchen. Who was it?
2: Nobody we know. Happy Easter, Mr. Boynton.

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0: 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Our Miss Brooks, starring Eve Arden, is produced by Larry Burns, written by Al Lewis with Lester White and Joe Quillen, with the music of Wilbur Hatch under the direction of Maurice Carlton. Mr. Boynton is played by Jeff Chandler, Mr. Conklin by Gail Gordon. Others in tonight's cast were Jane Morgan, Dick Crenna, Gloria McMillan, and Leonard Smith. 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
0: 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And be with us again next week at the same time for another comedy episode of Our Miss Brooks. Bob Lamond speaking. 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
3: Well, hello there, everybody. Here we are again, ladies and gentlemen. We're starting our 10th season of People Are Funny on the radio for Raleigh Cigarettes. In those 9 years so far, we've used up almost 5,000 contestants. And I use the word used up advisedly. Right now, we need fresh blood. And Rod O'Connor, who's here first to supply it?
4: Mr. Glenn Calhoun from Los Angeles. Meet Art Linkletter.
3: Hello, Mr. Calhoun.
5: How do you do, Art?
3: Have some nice fresh blood we can tamper with?
5: I believe I have a little bit.
3: How old a man are you, Glenn?
5: 24, sir.
3: And what's the business you're in?
5: I'm Merchant Marine.
3: Huh? You've heard this program?
5: Yes, I have.
3: You know what happens to the first person on the radio with us?
5: I have a vague idea.
3: You know who is our first contestant tonight?
5: I am.
3: That's right. Oh,
6: yeah, it seems like
3: you're so young to go so rapidly. You know, at the end of the season, we almost run out of ideas. But at the start of the season, we have millions of awful new gadgets to try out. Aren't you fortunate?
5: I guess I am.
3: You look like a bachelor.
5: Yes, sir, I am.
3: What I asked for from the audience when you came up and tried out a few minutes ago. I wondered if a bachelor lives much differently than normal people, so to speak. Does a bachelor ever have to borrow anything? Do you ever go next door like a married man does and borrow anything from a neighbor?
5: Well, no, sir, I don't.
3: You never do, huh?
5: I eat out and everything, so I don't have to borrow a cup of sugar or nothing like that.
3: Well, that's going to be interesting because we're going to give you a little foretaste of what married life is like. We're going to see how good you'd be, Glenn, at borrowing. Do you have any idea, for instance, what we might send you out to borrow?
5: I don't have any idea.
3: Uh-huh. That's just as well. You're happy up to now. You're going to a new neighborhood to try to borrow some total stranger's wife and child. That's the most unusual thing we could think of. Now, here's the plot. We have rented temporarily an apartment for you in a neighborhood where there are lots of children. Now, Mr. Atkins will take you over there. You rush around from door to door in the neighborhood and try to borrow a family. You see this man standing here? Have you ever seen him before?
5: No, sir, I haven't.
3: He's your rich Uncle Dudley tonight.
5: How do you do, Uncle Dudley? How are you, son?
3: He's willing to go along with the gag. Now, he's not really a rich uncle. His name is Herb Litton. He's a radio actor. But tonight, he's going to help you. Now, here's how. Uncle Dudley, do all your nieces and nephews like you?
7: Why, sure.
3: And why do they like you?
7: Well, whenever I see them, I always slip them 100.
3: Now, Mr. Calhoun, here's the plot. Uncle Dudley will stay in your apartment while you rush around the neighborhood trying to borrow a family. Your story is that your rich uncle has dropped in as a surprise visit. He thinks that you're a married man with a family, and you must borrow a wife and child for an hour until he's gone. Now, you got all that?
5: Yes, I have.
3: You tell him that he always gives you 100 when he visits you, and you'll split it with the mother if she'll come and loan you her child.
5: All right.
3: You think you can do it?
5: I know I can. I believe I can.
3: Believe me. Now, do your best, and at the end of the program, come back and tell us what happened. So on your way, say goodbye to him, audience. There he goes. He's really an enterprising character, and I think he'll do it if it's possible. And boy, what a spot he's going to be in. We didn't tell him everything, of course. In the first place, Mr. Irvin Atkins will only steer him to one house. We'll let him pick the rest out by himself. But at this first house, when he opens the door, what he's going to see in the doorway. And remember, Uncle Dudley said he always slips him 100, which he's going to divide with the housewife. He didn't mean $100. 100 pennies is all he knew. I wonder what she'll say when she gets 4 bits for loaning her child and herself for an hour or two. We'll find out, and there are a few other things en route for Mr. Bachelor.
4: The deal's going to net Mr. Calhoun more than half a buck, is it?
3: Oh, Mr. Calhoun will make more than half a buck. He'll get $100 worth of fine Raleigh prizes when he comes back. And they're all up here, folks. You notice these? A pop-up toaster? 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
3: And now I'm coming down in the audience with a prize for somebody sitting out there who doesn't even suspect they might be in line to win a prize tonight. Do we have any engaged couples here? Anybody who's planning on getting married in the next few days? There's a hand back there. Let's see. How soon are you getting married?
6: Sunday,
3: uh-huh. Where's the fella?
6: Right here.
3: You're the fella. Well, how do you do? What's your name?
8: Rudy.
3: Rudy who?
8: Schmidt. Hello, Rudy.
3: Getting married on Sunday, huh? Who was the one who did the proposing? He's in the proper days. He doesn't know where he is or what. Do you remember?
9: Huh? Yeah, I did.
3: You did, uh-huh. Oh, that's wonderful. Oh, where are you going to honeymoon?
9: That's not been decided on yet.
3: Uh-huh.
6: I think, I don't know whether we're going to have a honeymoon. He has to go in the Marines.
3: You're going in the Marines when?
9: Monday.
3: You're supposed to go into the Marine Corps on Monday, and you're getting married on Sunday. Well, you will spend your honeymoon at Camp Pendleton. A wonderful place for a honeymoon. Well, here's the prize I said we had for some engaged couple, but I think I'll let a gentleman sitting a couple of rows behind you give it to you. Have you ever seen that man in the second row back there before?
9: No, I haven't.
3: It's your commanding officer. This is Colonel Brower, the director of the 11th Marine Corps of the Reserve District.
10: Hello, Colonel. How do you do?
3: Let's give the colonel a practice salute, Private. Oh, that's a fine salute. Colonel Brower, this young man has a prize coming to him. Do you have any idea what kind of a prize we could give him?
11: Yes, sir. I'm very happy to present him with 15 days additional time in order that he'll have the opportunity to enjoy a little honeymoon. Here are your orders, son.
3: What do you think of that, Private, huh? You kind of surprised?
9: Yeah.
3: Didn't know this was going to happen to you, did you?
9: No, I didn't.
3: We happen to have learned that you have been frantically trying to contact the Marine headquarters, haven't you?
9: Yes, I have.
3: You haven't been able to do it. As far as you knew, you were going in next Monday. Well,
9: right.
3: We heard about it, and we got in touch with Colonel Brower, and of course, the Marine Corps is always want to give a big helping hand to young fellows like you, so you have those 2 weeks for a honeymoon. And since you're here as a big surprise, which we worked through your father-in-law who gave you these tickets.
9: You gotta look at him looking around.
3: Raleigh Cigarettes is going to help contribute a little more. We got this 15 days from the Marine Corps, but we're going to send you to Las Vegas, Nevada for a full week's honeymoon, all expenses paid, at the showplace of the nation, the fabulous Flamingo Hotel. Don't worry about him, folks. He'll be breathing again in just a few moments. Oh, that's good luck to you, boy and girl. Who's next, Rod?
2: We have three special guests, Art, Miss Nancy Chamberlain, and two young bachelors, Mr. James Johnson and Mr. Gene Schwartz.
3: Well, the place is loaded with bachelors, isn't it? But this time, ladies and gentlemen, we have two guys and only one gal. And it looks like a triangle. I happen to know that it is a triangle, and it's my job to see what can be done with a triangle. Let's talk to the young lady first. Your name is?
12: Nancy Chamberlain.
3: And where do you work, Nancy?
12: At Water and Fish.
3: Are you a secretary or what?
12: I'm what they call a service cashier.
3: Service cashier. You're about 22?
12: Three.
3: 23, uh-huh. Miss Chamberlain, will you tell us why you're on People Are Funny?
12: To see if you can help me decide between two fellows.
3: That's right. You answered an ad in a paper. We advertise for young ladies with a special kind of a problem. And I would have bet personally 10 to 1 we'd never have gotten any answers, but you answered the ad among a couple of others. Now, both of these men want to,
12: marry me.
3: But you can't,
12: I can't decide.
3: You can't decide which one. Now, that is a problem. Folks, these two fellows are really in love with Miss Chamberlain, and she really can't decide which one to accept. Nancy, how long have you known your two suitors?
12: Jimmy, about a year, and Jean, 6 months.
3: Uh-huh. Now, how did you persuade them to come on the program with you?
12: Well, I thought that it might help decide.
3: Yes. All right, let's learn a little more about them. Jimmy Johnson, what do you do?
13: I work at Atwater and Fish also.
3: Oh, you work in the same plant?
13: Yes, I do.
3: Well, Gene Schwartz, where do you work?
14: I work for S&M Auto Seat Covers.
3: You, how old are you, Gene?
14: 24.
3: And Jim?
13: 25.
3: You know, this problem, Miss Chamberlain, might be solved for you by the Army.
12: Oh, no.
3: How about it, fellas?
13: That was a nasty thing to say.
3: Any chance of you being in the Army, Jim?
13: I don't think so, no.
3: Have you ever been in any service?
13: I was in the service last one.
3: Which branch?
13: Navy.
3: And how about you, Gene?
14: I was in the Navy.
3: Two ex-Navy men, uh-huh. Why do you want to marry Nancy, Jim?
13: Well, I think she's a pretty nice girl, and I've been looking around for quite a while to find someone.
3: Yeah. And, why do you think you'd like to get married, Gene? What do you like best about it?
14: Well, Nancy and I have talked it over a few times, and we both look down the same track, and we both want the same things out of life. I mean, a happy home and everything, so it's hard.
3: You don't want a happy home, eh, Jim?
13: Oh, yes.
3: Well, he's implying maybe you're different. But, Jim, why do you think you're the best man for her?
13: Well, I don't think I'm the best man, but I think I can provide as well as anyone else.
3: Why do you think, Gene, you should be selected?
14: Well, it's just that we see so much eye to eye, and we could be so happy together.
3: Yeah, well, you are a little shorter than Jim. Jim, where did you propose to her?
13: Well, in an automobile.
3: How about you, Gene?
14: In an automobile.
3: One of you is the man for her, and I'd like to help you make up your mind, Miss Chamberlain. Now, I don't think either of these men proposed under perhaps the right romantic condition. Maybe there was the wrong setting. So here's what we'll do. For only one of you two men, we will furnish one of you with a beautiful, sleek English Jaguar Sport Roadster to take Nancy to Ciro's for dinner and dancing and a long ride up the coast past Malibu in the moonlight. How's that sound?
13: Sounds pretty nice. Right. Oh,
3: yeah. So far. Now, here is the only question. Nancy, which of these fellows do you want to take you on this gay, romantic whirl?
12: I don't know.
3: I have an idea, but Mrs. Linkletter would object. Now, right back to the to settle this some way, what we need is a good, impartial judge, and we just happen to have obtained a judge for these two fellas for this evening. He is Bobo, a pedigreed French poodle, and here he comes right out onto the stage. Now, Nancy, don't look so surprised. Dogs have a sixth sense. They always know a good man when they see one. Isn't that right, Nancy?
12: True.
3: True. Now, you should be willing to trust Bobo's judgment. Fellas, how do you like the dog?
13: Very nice. Yeah, very nice dog.
3: Don't flatter him. He's a French poodle. He doesn't understand a word you're saying. Now, the important thing is how he likes you, because, fellas, he is going to judge you, and your whole future may depend upon his decision. Pop, take Bobo and put him in the middle of the stage. Now, fellas, one of you go over to one side of the dog, and one of you go over to the other side. Nancy, you come over here with me. When I give you the go-ahead, both of you start calling Bobo. Whistle at him, coax him, do anything you can to make him come to you. I'll give you 10 seconds, and at the end of that time, the fellow the dog is nearest to is the winner. Everything clear? Okay, take your positions. Everybody in the audience, please be quiet. Don't call the dog. Nancy doesn't even know you. Okay, fellas, start calling.
15: Here, Bobo.
16: Here, Bobo.
15: Bobo.
3: The dog is running out to the middle of the stage. And the dog has gone over to
15: Gene.
3: Gene. The dog went over to Gene's side of the stage. Gene, come on over here. Gene, you are the winner. And what did I say you'd win?
14: The date with Nancy.
3: No, no, I said the one the dog went to would be the winner, didn't I?
14: Yes.
3: But I didn't say what he'd win.
14: Oh.
3: You know what you get?
14: Bobo.
3: You get the dog. That's right. And Jim, this is The way we do things on People Are Funny, if it's sensible, we do it the other way. As a consolation prize, Jim, he got the dog. You lost. But as a consolation, you get the date with Nancy tonight.
13: Oh, that's very nice. I like that.
3: Uh-huh. Well, we're glad to solve your problem for you scientifically, as always, Gene. You'll see eye to eye with Bobo if you get down on your hands and knees. And Raleigh Cigarettes wants each one of you fellas to have, in fact, all three of you, to have $100 worth of those fine prizes over there. A beautiful fireplace set, a set of sterling silver, anything you want, which will be, make nice wedding presents for all three of you. Let us hear what finally happens, will you, Nancy?
6: Love to.
3: Goodbye and good luck from Raleigh's People Are Funny. There's a case of a dog deciding. But now I'm coming down in the audience to pay somebody for talking at the rate of $5 a word. Let's see a hand right here. And right here. Can you talk, mister?
15: Yes.
3: Pay that man $5, John. If he'd have said yes, sir, I'd have given him $10. Here's a lady, Mrs.
16: Thornburg.
3: I tell you what we're going to do with you. Instead of just having you talk for money, give her 10 $5 bills. Will you, John? $50 has just been counted out in your hands. Do you like that?
16: Yes.
3: Goodbye. Now, oh, wait a minute. You may not get to keep that money. Here's the idea. This is a little game. I'm going to say a word. When I say a word, you say the first word that comes into your mind quickly, without stopping to think, and then I'll try to read your character by those word associations. Every time I tell you something about yourself that you will admit is true, you give me back one of the $5. But if I miss, if I'm not right in your character analysis, I'll give you $5 more. Is that a deal?
16: That's a deal.
3: All right, let's go and see how it works. When I say the word, you say what comes to mind right away. Soap.
16: Water.
3: That's right. Now, the word associates soap and water. You are the clean type, and you take a bath at least once a week.
16: Well, I certainly do.
3: All right, I'll take $5, please.
16: I agree with you, I have to give you $5 back.
3: That's right. When I'm right. When I'm wrong, I give you $5, all right? Let's try this word. The word is man.
16: Husband.
3: That means you love your husband. You don't love your husband?
16: No.
3: So I'm wrong?
16: You're wrong.
3: Is your husband here tonight?
16: No. I don't think he's listening either.
3: So you don't love him. Give her $5, John. I'm wrong. Hands.
16: Feet.
3: You have two hands and two feet. Try to deny that. We'll take $5. We're going to get our money back or break our arms. All right, let's try this one. Fly.
16: Water.
3: That means that you're a good, clean housewife and there's no vermin and lice and flies crawling around your house.
16: No.
3: You're not a good housewife?
16: Mm-mm.
3: I'm wrong. You have a dirty house? She'll admit to for $5. Give her another $5. Get out of there while we still
1: ahead. Thank you, Rod. Who's next? Mr. Robert Songer from Los Angeles. Meet Art Linkletter.
3: Ladies and gentlemen, we have coming up to the microphone now Mr. Songer. How old are you, sir?
17: 75.
3: 75. Uh-huh. And are you retired?
17: No. I'm just tired, not retired.
3: You're more tired than retired. What business have you been in all your life, Mr. Songer?
17: Ranching, mostly.
3: You raise cattle or sheep or what?
17: Cattle.
3: Uh-huh. Are you a widower or are you married or what?
17: I'm a widower.
3: Uh-huh. Mr. Songer, you're just 75, but you've probably been around older people. Yes. Which type would you rather be when you grow up? The nosy old type or the kindly type who goes around doing nice things for people? You'd probably rather be the nice type, wouldn't you?
17: Sure.
3: Well, most people would. Yeah, well, we'll help you. You're going to spend the next week. Are you free for a week?
17: Yes.
3: That's what we wanted to know. If you're free for the next week, you're going to spend the next week being nice to people in a most unusual way. Sure. We are going to send you to an old folks' home somewhere in the United States. I won't say where. You'll change your name. You'll change your character. Because for 1 week, we're going to make you the nosiest old man in the whole world. In other words, we want you to go there and pry and ask questions and find out about...

0: people. We want you to find out which person in that old folks' home is the most deserving. The one who more than anybody else should have and needs a happy, happy surprise in their old age. Now, none of them will know about this because we've arranged for the radio in that particular home to be on the blink tonight for the broadcast. So it'll be up to you to pick out the one person who continues to be friendly and kind in spite of your nosiness. And bring him back here if you can with you. We'll find out what he or she wants more than anything in the world. And if it's at all possible, we'll grant that greatest wish. Now, do you feel a little better about being a nosy old fellow for a week?
1: Sure.
0: All right, you'll do that?
1: Sure.
0: Mr. Songer, this is your chance to make some old folks' dream come true. So off you go. Goodbye and see you next week, Mr. Songer. Friends, Fort Pearson is giving smokers the famous Raleigh eye test in the Prudential Square drugstore in Los Angeles. Let's listen in.
2: Pardon me, madam. May I ask your name?
3: Mrs. Salins.
2: Well, thank you very much. Miss Salins, I see that you're a cigarette smoker. But tell me, please, have you ever heard of throat tests and nose tests used to advertise certain brands of cigarettes?
3: Yes, I have.
2: Well, Mrs. Salins, decisions recently issued by the Federal Trade Commission, an agency of the United States government, abided by law to safeguard the American public against false and misleading advertising claims, should convince you and every other intelligent smoker that you cannot believe in throat tests. You can't believe in nose tests, but you can believe in your own eyes. So, Mrs. Salins, I want to give you the Raleigh eye test so you can see for yourself the only real important difference between leading brands of cigarettes. Now, look, Mrs. Salins, let's compare your package of cigarettes with a package of Raleigh's. Let's turn them around so you can see their backs. Now for the eye test. Do you see the difference between Raleigh's and the other leading brands?
3: Sure, Raleigh's have a coupon on the back.
2: You're right, Mrs. Salins. Raleigh's do have a profit-sharing premium coupon on the back. And that Raleigh profit-sharing coupon is the only real important difference between leading brands of cigarettes. It's a difference you can believe because it's a difference you can see.
3: That makes sense to me. I'll give Raleigh's a trial.
2: Thank you very much, Mrs. Salins.
0: Thanks, Fort Pearson, for an interesting interview. And friends, switch to Raleigh's, the pack with the coupon on the back. Art, our bachelor is back. Remember, folks, we tried a very interesting experiment tonight. Would a man be able to talk a mother, a strange mother and her child, into pretending she was his wife in order to share the money of a rich uncle? At the beginning of the show, we sent this bachelor out to a nearby neighborhood to go from door to door to try to borrow a wife and child, and he was to promise them a split in the big dough his uncle would give him. Is he back? Let's bring him in. And here is our bachelor, Mr. Glenn Calhoun. Hello, Glenn. Well, you're a pretty fast-talking boy. I wonder how you did. Mr. Calhoun, I want to ask you, first of all, you're going to borrow a strange wife and a child.
4: Okay.
0: Pretend to be your own. What happened at the very first house you went to?
4: A Chinese woman came to the door.
0: A Chinese lady, huh?
4: Yes, sir.
0: So what did you say?
4: Well, I asked, wiped my brow and quit sweating. I said, madam, I'm from the Daily News. I'm taking subscriptions. Would you like to subscribe?
0: You didn't figure you could get that past your uncle.
4: Oh, I didn't think I could.
0: Well, then from then on, you could go to any house you wanted to.
4: Yes.
0: So how did you do? What did people say? Did you get turned down much?
4: Well, I got turned down once. I mean, this woman, she had a little baby. But I guess she thought I was crazy because she kept looking at me like that, you know, kind of funny.
0: But you promised her a split in the money?
4: Yes, I promised her a split in the money.
0: What'd she say?
4: Well, she said no. She said she didn't think she could have helped more than that, and she didn't want to do anything without him. She wanted to ask him about it.
0: Yeah. Well, did you?
4: But he wasn't there.
0: But then you went to the next place.
4: Yes, sir.
0: What happened there?
4: Well, this lady was married, but they didn't have she didn't have a baby.
0: Oh, yeah. Well, you couldn't wait, of course. Did you go on?
4: Yes, sir, I went on.
0: What happened to the next place?
4: Well, I went out to the next place, and there was a man opened the door. And as soon as he opened the door, I saw a big crib with a little bit of baby in it. I don't know, I guess it was about 8 or 9 months old, and I told him Dick and I was in, but he said his wife wasn't there.
0: In other words, you found a man with a baby but no wife, with a baby but no husband,
4: that's right.
0: And a husband and wife with no baby.
4: I didn't have time to get them together, though, you know.
0: Are you available to work on our staff, old boy? Did you ever borrow a wife and a child?
4: Yes, sir, I got one.
0: You got one?
4: Yes, sir.
0: Are they here?
4: Yes, sir, they're out in the hall.
0: Well, let's bring them in. Here they come, a wife and a child, and it's a boy about 11 years, and a husband came in.
5: Hey, husband, how do you do?
0: What's your name?
6: Hugh Wilder.
0: And Mrs. Wilder?
7: Yes.
0: And your name?
7: Hugh Wilder.
0: Yeah. Oh, and the little Hugh.

0: how come you, the husband came along? He didn't go along with you, the Uncle Dudley, did you?
1: Oh, yes, he went with Uncle Dudley. I had to take him.
0: You mean you couldn't get her and the child without him?
1: Well, he came along, but see, as soon as I got married, he was my brother-in-law, so that was all right.
0: Well, you told Uncle Dudley that he was your brother-in-law, yes, and she's your wife.
1: That's right.
0: How did you like this?
1: It was all right. $50 is $50, you know.
0: Mr. Calhoun, by the way, how long have you been married?
1: 17 years.
0: Uh-huh. And what do you do?
1: I'm a pressman.
0: A pressman. Uh-huh. And what did you think, Mrs. Hughes, is it?
2: Hugh.
0: Hugh, what did you think when this fellow came to the door? Did you answer the door or your husband?
2: My husband went to the door. It was unusual, but since it was just next door, I didn't think anything could happen, especially if he went along.
0: Well, what was your first thought, Mr. Hugh?
1: Well, I kind of thought he was... maybe drunk or something's wrong with him.
0: But then when you saw that he was all right...
1: I could see he was sober, and so he explained it'd be right in the, near there, and I was going with him, so I knew could nothing happen then.
0: Yeah. Well, then you went over, did you?
1: Yeah.
0: Well, what happened when you went in the room? There was his rich Uncle Dudley.
2: Uncle Dudley.
0: Well, what did Uncle Dudley say or do?
2: Well, he's kind of affectionate.
0: Kind of affectionate? He met his favorite niece's nephew's wife. What did he do?
2: Well, he put his arms around me and kissed me, you know, like he was glad to see me.
0: What did you think of this, Mr. Hugh?
1: A kiss, $50.
0: Oh, brother, we have news. But at any rate, did you deliver the money? What happened?
1: Well, Uncle Dudley gave me the $100, he said. Every time I come see you, I always give you $100.
0: Well, you want to give him half the $100?
1: I want to give him the whole $100.
0: What did he give you?
3: 100 pennies.
0: Mr. Hugh.
1: Yeah, I know now.
0: If you'd have known it was a buck, you'd have slammed the door, I'll bet,
1: right,
0: would you?
1: That's right.
0: In other words, young Mr. Hugh here is the only one who got a buck out of this thing.
3: Yes, sir.
0: Uh-huh. Well, I'm glad somebody enjoyed himself. What are you going to do with the money?
3: I don't know.
0: You're rich, aren't you? Income tax is next Friday. Now, it seems that young Mr. Hugh is the only one with a happy ending to his story tonight, but we want all of you to be happy. Mr. Calhoun, you did a wonderful job. We want you to have $100 worth of those fine prizes over there. Mr. and Mrs. Hugh, you also get $100 worth of your choice. Sheer nylon hosiery, a big washable clothes hamper, deluxe inlaid bridge table, anything you want. I think you're all good sports. 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People are funny. Coming up soon on People Are Funny, ladies and gentlemen, the greatest manhunt in history. 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
4: 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This is Rod O'Connor saying goodbye for Raleigh's People Are Funny transcribed from Hollywood. 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
6: 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Adventure, suspense, mystery, and music. Starring Roy Rogers, King of the Cowboys, and Dale Evans, Queen of the West, with Pat Brady, the Mellow Men, and an all-star cast. And now, here they are to greet you with a song and a story.
7: There's lightning, there's thunder, there's wind and rain, stampede.
6: Well, hiya, folks. Greetings to the whole family. We're back again with a song and a story. The song is called Stampede.
8: and it really fits the story we're going to tell you tonight. We'd been down Texas way shooting some scenes for a picture, and on our way back, we stopped to visit a friend of Pat's by the name of Nate Medwick. Nate and his father owned the Medwick Ranch, and it sure was a pretty sight. It was just the time of the year when the Texas bluebonnets are in full bloom, and Dale and Pat and me had ridden out on the range to take a look at them. Dale had dismounted and was busy picking some of the flowers when we heard the sound in the distance. I'd heard that same sound once before, a long time ago, and believe me, once you've heard it, you can never forget it. It's as frightening as the rumble of an earthquake and just as terrifying. It's the sound of a cattle stampede, thousands of flying hooves thundering across the plains. We turned and looked at the cloud of dust rising rapidly a short quarter of a mile away, and then we saw it. Right in front of the stampeding cattle was a lone rider. The horse was just loping along, and the rider was kind of slumped in the saddle, making no attempt to get out of the way. I started to yell a warning, but I realized I couldn't be heard over the noise of the pounding hooves. I leaned forward in my saddle, and we were off. Come on, Trigger! Come on, boy! Ha! I reached the lone rider just ahead of the stampede. Then I saw that the rider was a woman. I swept her off her horse and tried to get her out of the way. We got clear just in time, and I looked at the woman I'd saved, and I realized why she hadn't tried to get out of the way. She was dead.

0: I didn't think you were going to make it.
1: He's dead.
2: Dead? Oh, Roy.
0: Who is he?
1: I don't know. What's that?
0: Somebody else riding up. It looks like... Yeah, it's Nate. Hey, Nate! Nate!
2: Maybe he'll know who she is.
3: Oh, boy, am I glad to see you people. When I heard that stampede, I was afraid... That's Miss White. Roy, what happened?
1: I don't know exactly. We heard the stampede and we saw this woman on a horse. She didn't seem to hear the cattle and made no effort to get out of the way. I rode up and pulled her off her horse and then I saw that she was already past saving.
3: You mean she's...
1: Yep. Who is she, Nate?
4: Lucinda White, my father's nurse.
3: Well, how...
1: The how is easy, Nate. She was shot. The question is, who and why?

0: Sit down, Roy. Pat, I've notified the sheriff. Where's Dale?
1: She's in with your father, Nate. Boy, he sure has broke up about this.
0: I know. He was very fond of Lucinda.
2: You say she was his nurse?
0: Yeah. Well, you know, Dad's been almost helpless since he had a stroke. He can't get around except in that wheelchair. He resents it, too. He was always so active.
2: I see. Well, can you think of any reason why anybody would want to kill her?
0: Certainly not. Anyway, Roy, why are you so sure somebody killed her?
1: What do you mean, Nate? You think maybe Miss White killed herself?
0: Oh, no. That's not what I meant, but... Well, it could have been an accident.
2: Accident?
0: Well, Roy, when the stampede started, I was just coming back from chasing a coyote that had been giving us some trouble. And I tried to break up the stampede, turn the cattle, you know, firing some rifle shots. Well, it's possible that one of those shots accidentally hit Miss White. Oh.
3: Here they are, Mr. Medwick.
4: Dad, how'd it feel?
5: Feel? How should I feel? Knowing that my own son is a murderer.
3: Mr.
2: Medwick, that's a serious accusation.
5: And it's true. Nate hated her.
4: That's not so.
5: Yes, it is. She was kind to me. She took care of me. I was thinking of asking her to be my wife.
4: Well, you're old enough to be...
0: I'm sorry, Dad.
5: Sorry? Yes, I'll bet you're sorry. But not as sorry as you'd have been if I'd married Lucinda. Well, it'll do you no good. You won't get the ranch anyway. You see? You'll see.
0: Oh, Dad, please. Now, this isn't the time or the...
5: Miss Evans?
3: Yes?
5: Oh, would you be kind enough to wheel me back to my room? I'm tired. Let's rest a while.
3: Of course, Mr. Medwick.
5: Pat?
6: Yes, sir?
5: Would you go out to the stable and ask my hand to come to my room? I'll need him to help me.
6: Sure.
5: You'll probably find him in the tack room. His name's Tiny.

0: There's the tack room over there, Roy.
1: Yeah, we better have a look at our horses while we're out here, Pat.
0: Okay.
2: Hey, you suppose that could be Tiny?
1: Well, if it is, somebody's got a funny sense of humor. He's at least 6'5".
0: Yeah, and about 260 pounds on the hoof. Excuse me. Your name Tiny?
3: Huh? Yeah, I'm Tiny.
1: Mr. Medwick would like you to come to his room.
3: Uncle Ben? Yeah, I was just polishing up his saddle.
1: His saddle? You mean he rides?
3: Rides? Oh, no. No, he can't ride no more, but he will again. Tiny will take good care of him. He'll get well. He'll ride again. I keep his saddle all oiled and polished. He'll ride again someday.
0: Well, you'd better go to him now. He wants to lie down.
3: Yeah, sure. Uncle Ben has to have Tiny. Tiny lifts him up and puts him down. Nurse can't do what Tiny does for Uncle Ben. Don't touch the saddle. Nobody touches Uncle Ben's saddle but Tiny.
1: Okay, Tiny. We'll watch it till you get back.
3: Something I was supposed to remember to do. I wish I knew I was.
0: Well, now there's a character for you if I ever saw one. He don't seem to have all these marbles, Roy. Roy?
4: Hmm?
1: Oh, yeah, Pat. What'd you say?
0: I said... Oh, never mind. What you thinking about?
4: Blue bonnet.
0: Blue bonnet?
4: Yeah, that field of blue bonnet sure was pretty, wasn't it?
5: Folks, I want to thank you all for coming down and telling me what you saw firsthand.
1: Well, Sheriff, if there's anything we can do to help while we're here, we'll...
6: Yes, indeed. I feel so sorry for poor old Mr. Medwick.
0: Yeah, and young Nate. He ain't such good shape either.
5: Well, I figured I could count on you to help, Roy. That's why I've asked Mrs. White to wait.
6: Mrs. White?
5: Yeah, that's right. Lucinda's mother. She come over about an hour ago. She gave me some mighty interesting information. I'd like you to meet her and hear what she has to say.
1: Sure, Sheriff. Have her come in.
5: Right in here, Miss White. Now, Miss White, this is Dale Evans, Roy Rogers, and Pat Brady.
6: How do you do?
5: You just be seated over there, Miss White. Now, I know this is a trying time for you, but I'd appreciate it if you would tell us again what you told me.
7: Lucinda came home last night and told me she was going to be rich. She said she was going to have all the things she'd always wanted. She said she was going to have the Medwick money and the ranch.
1: So now you think that Nate knew that his father had asked Miss White to marry him and kill her to prevent it, huh?
7: It must be what happened.
1: And you don't think there's any possible chance that the shooting could have been an accident?
7: Accident?
1: Yes. Nate admitted firing several rifle shots after the stampede started. One of them could have hit your daughter by accident.
5: Could have, Roy, except for one thing.
1: What's that?
5: I've just received the coroner's report on the cause of death. Lucinda White was killed by a bullet from a .45 pistol... Not a rifle.

0: Well, of all the stubborn, hard-headed mavericks I've ever known, you, Roy Rogers, take the cake.
1: Well, I'm sorry, Dale, but that's the way I want it, and that's the way it's going
0: to
1: be.
0: Okay, then there's no point in trying to talk sense into a stone wall.
1: Then stop trying to.
0: Okay, I will.
2: Yeah, now. What's all this?
1: Oh, excuse us, Mr. Medwick. It's kind of personal matter.
2: Yeah, it sounded to me like you young people were having an argument.
0: We were.
1: Mr. Medwick, Dale doesn't realize that I've got a job to do out in California.
2: Well, I understand, Roy.
1: I'm sorry about all that's happened, but I don't see where it concerns us.
0: Roy, these people are friends of ours. Doesn't it concern you that Mr. Medwick here is without a nurse? Someone to take care of him?
2: Oh, that's very kind of you, Miss Evans, but you mustn't worry about me. I have Tiny. And...
0: Tiny is not a nurse, Mr. Medwick. The sheriff told us how much you depended on Miss White. Roy, all I'm asking is that we stay on until Mr. Medwick can engage another nurse. In the meantime, I'll do what I can to help him.
1: Okay, Dale, I can't stop you from staying, but I don't have to stay. I'm leaving here as soon as I can get the car and trailer loaded up.
0: Okay.
2: Yeah, I'm sorry to be the cause of this, Miss M.
0: Why, it's not your fault at all, Mr. Medwick. Roy's just stubborn, that's all. It does me good to stand up to him once in a while. You must be tired. Shall I wheel you back to your room?
2: Well, that's very kind of you.
0: Maybe you'd like me to read to you or fix you some tea.
2: Well, that's fine, Miss Evans. Fine.

0: Oh, Pat! Over here, Roy! In the barn!
1: Okay, Pat. Let's get the horses loaded and pack up the car. We're leaving.
2: What are you shouting for? I ain't deep.
3: Did you find anything?
0: Yeah,
3: in Nate's room.
0: Where is it?
4: Here. It's a 45, Roy. Things are sure looking worse and worse for Nate Medwick.
3: Yeah. Roll those bales of hay down here.
4: Bales of hay?
3: Yeah.
0: Okay, but I sure don't understand what's going on. You and Dale are arguing and fighting. Me sneaking around, poking into Nate's room. What you want with these bales of hay?
3: You just put them together.
0: Like this?
3: Yeah, that's fine. Now give me the gun.
4: What you gonna do, Roy?
3: The sheriff wants a bullet out of this gun to compare with the one that killed Miss White. We're gonna get one for him. But we don't want anybody to know it.
4: Yeah, but how are we gonna do it?
3: I'm gonna fire the gun into this bale of hay. The hay will muffle the shot and stop the bullet.
4: Oh, I see.
3: Okay, here goes.
4: Now all we gotta do is find the bullet in the hay.
3: Right. While you're doing that, I'll start loading the horses.
4: Yeah, while I'm doing that...
0: I'm all a doggone looking for a bullet in a haystack.

0: Uncle Ben.
1: Oh. Come in. But be very quiet. He's asleep.
0: Are you his new nurse?
1: That's right. And you must be Tiny.
0: Yeah. Yeah, I'm Tiny.
1: Mr. Medwick's told me about you. He's very fond of you.
0: Oh, I wouldn't know what to do without Uncle Ben.
2: What's the matter?
1: He insisted on waking you, Mr. Medwick. I tried
0: You were talking, Uncle Ben. You were talking.
2: Well, what did I say?
1: Oh, just something about Lucinda and not right. What's the shock of her death, Mr. Medwick? You were just dreaming. Well, now that Tiny's here, I think I'll go into town for a few things we'll be needing. Shall I see who it is?
2: Would you please, Miss Heaven?
1: Surely.
3: Evans?
1: Yes?
3: This is the sheriff. May I speak to Roy?
1: Roy's not here, Sheriff. He loaded up and started back to California.
3: I guess it's just as well. I've got the right man.
1: You mean you've arrested someone?
3: Yeah. Nate Medwick.
1: You've arrested Nate Medwick? I see. Well, I'm sorry Roy wasn't more cooperative, but when he gets in a stubborn mood, there's just nothing I can do about it.
3: Yeah. Well, thanks anyway, Miss Evans. Bye.

0: about killing Miss White.
1: Shut up!
2: Mr. Medway!
1: All right, grab her. Oh. Don't let her get away! Grab her!
0: I got her, Uncle Ben. She won't get away. Tiny's got her.
3: I'm sorry, Miss Evans. It's extremely unfortunate that you overheard Tiny. But now that you have, well, it leaves me very little choice, doesn't it?
0: What'll I do with her, Uncle Ben?
3: Tie her securely. We're going for another ride, Tiny, like before. You understand, Tiny? Just like before.

0: Okay, Pat, this is far enough.
1: Huh?
0: Stop the car on this hill. We've gone as far as we're going.
1: Well, I thought you said we were going back to California.
0: That was just a stall in case we were being watched or overheard.
1: You mean we ain't going home?
0: You really think we'd leave Dale?
1: Well, no. But how come she stayed to nurse Mr. Medwick?
0: Well, Mr. Medwick needed a nurse, and it gave Dale a chance to pick up some information.
1: What information?
0: I don't know yet, Pat. Dale's supposed to signal us if she learns anything. Hand me those field glasses, Pat.
1: Here you are.
0: Thanks. Now I've got a good view of the house and the stable. Uh-oh.
1: What is it?
0: So that's how he does it. He can ride once Tiny lifts him up and puts him on the horse.
1: Roy, will you please tell me what's going on? Oh, I wish we had another pair of field glasses.
0: Tiny carried Mr. Medwick out of the house and sat him on his horse. They've got Dale with them.
1: Dale? Well, what are you doing with Dale?
0: Looks to me like they're heading for the range. Okay. I've seen enough, Pat. Get the horses out of the trailer and hurry.

0: right, Carney. It's far enough. Here's the gun.
1: Mr. Medwick, don't do this. Don't add another crime to your sins.
0: I'm so sorry, Miss Evans. It's either your life or mine. All right, Tiny, start firing. When the cattle begin to move, I'll see to Miss Evans. They'll think the stampede killed her, and they'll never find a bullet hole.
2: Should I start the stampede now, Uncle Ben?
0: That's right, Tiny, now.

0: Where's Medwick?
1: Over there on the ground. I pushed him. He fell off his horse.
2: Help! Help!
0: Hey, Roy, let's get out of here. Those cattle are too close for comfort.
3: Yeah. You and Dale head for the house. I'll try to save Medwick.
0: But Roy!
3: Go on!

0: Will the old man be all right, Sherry?
1: Oh, yes, Miss Evans. Doctor says he'll recover, thanks to Roy.
0: Did you find out why he did it, Sherry?
1: Oh, yeah. Made a full confession. Seems he isn't Ben Medwick at all.
0: What?
1: It all happened many years ago when Nate was a baby. Logan, that's the old man's real name, he'd escaped from prison, was trying to hitchhike a ride, and the real Medwick stopped and picked him up. And a few miles later, why, Mr. Medwick lost control of his car and went off of an embankment. Logan and the baby were thrown clear. Mr. Medwick and his wife were killed.
2: Is that when Logan assumed Mr. Medwick's identity?
1: That's right. He took all of Medwick's identification, money, and the child. And shortly after that, he saw an advertisement in a Texas newspaper offering a reward for information regarding the whereabouts of Ben Medwick. He investigated and learned that Medwick had inherited this ranch. So he presented the credentials he'd stolen from Medwick's body, came here, and passed himself off as the real Ben Medwick.
3: But what does all that have to do with him killing Miss White?
2: Being his nurse, she heard him talk in his sleep just like Dale did. Little by little, she pieced the whole story together and then accused him of the deception. She was blackmailing him.
0: What made you suspicious of him, Roy?
2: Well, Tiny said that the old man never rode, that nobody used the saddle, but there were a couple of blue bonnets caught in the stirrup straps. The only blue bonnets I saw were out on the range. How'd they get in the stirrup straps unless somebody had been using that saddle and riding out on the range?
1: I sure don't know how to thank you, Roy.
2: No thanks needed, Sheriff. Glad we could help. Now, if nobody has any objections, let's really get started for California. And folks, that's the whole story of what happened to Dale and Pat and me the time we found ourselves right in the middle of a stampede. Lightning

hearts roll down their icy breath. We face to fight this raging night with odds on the side of death. For a stampeding herd, when its panic is stirred, is a thing for a cowboy to shun. 'Cause no mortal man ever holds command when the cattle are on the run.

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drive. 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

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And the fact of the matter was is that he stuttered so bad that one day his mother went to ask him for what he wanted for breakfast, and he said, he was trying to say butter toast, but she walked off into the kitchen and she said to herself, she said, "Lord, what's wrong with my child?" And the little boy happened to overhear her, and it's kind of hurt his little feelings, so he packed his little flour sack and he went down the road there to what they call Mr. Charlie's rolling mill. And he saw Mr. Charlie out there working in his rose bushes. He said, "I want a home." Mr. Charlie said, "Boy, you can't work." He said, "Me could work." He said, "Well, I'll tell you what, boy. He said, I got an old shack out back that I'll let you live in. If my rolling mill ever catch on fire, you come up the road there and let me know." So as things like this will happen, eventually one day, Mr. Charlie's rolling mill did catch on fire. And the little boy tried best he could to put it out, but it was just too much for him. So he ran.

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1: And the little boy just walked off and cried, and he said like this here, he said,

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Cassie Gregorio, Brady Edwards, Jim Marshall, Johnny Edwards, and we show.

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Right here, I'd like to recognize some beautiful people that you love and we love. Like Elvis Presley, Otis Redding, John Lennon, Mama Cass. Can we get a 30-second round of silence for Garcia and Mickey Mantle? Thank you. And people like

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You've been listening to Tuesday Morning Groove. Who usually sits behind the mic is Mario de Los Angeles. He'll be back next week, I believe. Been sitting in for him the last few weeks. My name is Miguel. You listen to all this music with no commercials. Nothing but music. Hop on over to the KKUPFM.org website and click on today's program, and you'll get the playlist that I've been playing all this morning for the last

KKUP Cupertino. And thank you, Miguel, for another great show. That was nice. You were filling in for Mario all those weeks. I believe Mario will be back next week. Let's see. It was nice hearing the Stones and the Allman Brothers and all the stuff that you were playing. So we really appreciate it. My name is J-Cat. Name of the show is 8 Miles High. Ruby Tuesday's here this morning, and she's getting ready. Getting ready. And, we're here doing our 8 Miles High, our psychedelic kind of thing. And we have a pretty good show started lined up for you. So I'm going to go ahead and get things started. Let's see. We'll start with the Serpent Power, some small faces, some pretty things. You know, the usual, and I'll get back to you. You're listening to KKUP Cupertino.

0: That's such an interesting song, especially from Quicksilver. I mean,
1: right? That's a very cool version of that.
0: Of Gold and Silver. Mm-hmm. This one's called Acapulco Gold and Silver, and I think it's a demo, and maybe he's whistling where normally the guitar part would be, because the song from the album is like 9 minutes long, so I think they're just doing a little run through.
1: You think they're just messing around that yeah. they didn't do that? Because that is some master whistling. I mean, come on.
0: Yeah. Yeah.
1: I can only aspire to whistle that good.
0: Well, you can always air whistle, like air guitar.
1: Yeah.
0: Just pretend,
1: yeah.
0: you know.
1: Yeah, I know. When you whistle along in the car
0: it sounds
1: on the radio,
0: perfect.
1: It's like, I didn't know I could whistle that good. That's great.
0: Until you turn the radio down.
1: And then it's just air.
0: It's the same as singing.
1: I know. All right. Well, that was nice. We heard the Lovin' Spoonful didn't want to have to do it. Off Daydream, 1966. We heard the Beatles do Can You Take Me Back? That was a demo.
0: They added clips of that to the end of, I think it might be Cry Baby Cry on the White Album, but it ran a little longer than that, and I just have always enjoyed that little clip. Mm-hmm. I think it's just a little ditty. They were just hadn't finished a song yet, and we're doing that, so I don't know. It's interesting to me.
1: It's so fun to hear, I don't know, you get a little glimpse into them just being them.
0: Yeah. Exactly.
1: I love that. Mm. We heard the Rolling Stones do No Expectations off Beggar's Banquet in 1968. They just put out a new album, amazingly.
0: Yeah, yeah. I guess it's getting good reviews.
1: It's good. I like what I've heard so far.
0: Their last album, Hackney Diamonds, had a few decent songs on it.
1: Yeah, but the one that got the most airplay was called Angry or something like that. Is that what it was?
0: I think it was, yeah.
1: It wasn't my favorite, and I'm like, it's okay, but I thought maybe it would grow on me, but this one, when they started playing the new selections, I guess the single releases, whatever, sure. right out the gate, it was like, oh, I like this one.
0: Okay.
1: You know, it didn't have to grow on me, yeah. And it sounds like Young Mick. I don't know how.
0: What?
1: I don't know. The man is
0: I can't
1: is
0: even
1: aging.
0: Remember Young Mick.
1: The man is aging backwards. He sounds good. Everything sounds good. The band sounds good.
0: All right.
1: Yeah. I didn't think they were going to do anything.

0: It's still a great song. I love it. I love the Tommy and I love SF Sorrow album. Good stuff.
1: Small Faces did Here Come the Nice. That was a single, 1967. Yep. Mm-hmm. And started out with The Serpent Power.
0: Yeah.
1: And they did Up and Down.
0: Yeah, I'd heard some music by The Serpent Power and thought, I want that CD. I don't have that CD, and it was kind of hard to find.
1: Oh yeah.
0: And but I found a copy, and it's one of those albums I can listen to from start to finish. Everything it's a gem. It's a good CD of solid psych music. I dig it. It's very nice. Very nice. So.
1: And something you didn't have. That's rare.
0: Right. Okay. All right. Let's see. What's coming up? May 23rd is the Dylan Marathon.
1: Yes.
0: Let's see. How far is that?
1: That's just a couple of weeks away.
0: Yeah. Okay. And yeah, that's a Saturday. And yeah, we've been working on our show.
1: Yeah, it's sounding good.
0: We'll be on, I believe, Saturday from 9 to 11.
1: Uh-huh.
0: Yeah, A.M., yeah. So, I'm looking forward to that.
1: That's always a fun day. That's a one-day marathon. That's the only one-day marathon of at KKUP.
0: Well, that's not true.
1: There's the dead.
0: Yes. There are two one-day marathons.
1: But I think the Bob Dylan marathon was the one that, if it had been a two-day marathon, it would have been like one of the top marathons at the station.
0: That's what it said on the paperwork out there, that the listeners and the people donating money, if it were more than one day. But, you know, we have plenty of marathons. I enjoy the one-dayers.
1: Yeah. But, no, I do too. I think it's nice that it's just one day.
0: Yeah. And also, it being a one-day marathon, our slot is 2 hours long. And it's really interesting putting together a shorter show. You know, you have to allow for asking for money. You have to allow for, you know, talking. And so it's really hard to do a two-hour show.
1: Well, it's a lot harder at the Grateful Dead one-day marathon.
0: Yeah. trying to fit more than three songs in 2 hours. Right. So, yeah. Ay. What's up next? Let's see. Dan Hicks and his Hot Licks. There we go. Let's get going on that. You're listening to KKUP Cupertino.

1, 2, 1, 2. Listen here. Now, here's what we, this is where it's at. This is the thing of this gig. And here's, I'll tell you about it now. A while ago, Alan Cooper, my friend, called me on the phone and said, let's make this gig an LP in Los Angeles, and we'll jam together and we'll see what will happen. So we went and I played, and I played for one day with Alan in the studio, and I split and went back to San Francisco where I live. And the other day, Stephen Stills played, and they put out an album called Super Session. And then Alan said, okay, that's a groovy thing. Let's play the Super Session. Let's do a session and play somewhere. So I said, all right, man. Now, this is exactly what's going into this thing, I'll tell you now. Now, we played together once on the LP session. That was the one time. And then we practiced together 3 days, the four of us. That's John Kahn and Skip Prokop and Alan. And I've jammed with John a few times, never with Skip. Alan, I guess, has played with Skip, never with John. And we all together, we've played like 4 days. And so it's half a session, half a session, because we're going to jam, because, what the hell, how much do we know? And the other half is numbers. But I want you to know, like, this is the truth of where we're playing. So now you know where it's at. Okay.

0: jamming on. I like those extended versions. They're nice.
1: I know. Could have gone on and on.
0: It kind of did. I was thinking of having breakfast during that song.
1: Crosby, Stills, Nash & Young did. Almost cut my hair. Remember when you cut your hair?
0: I remember that time. Yeah. I almost cut it.
1: You had really long hair at one point.
0: Yeah, I did.
1: Yeah.
0: Yeah.
1: I don't even remember what made you cut it.
0: I cut my hair, you know, I think I cut my hair when...
1: It's probably for a job, huh?
0: No, I had a job. I've always had a job. I cut my hair when William was born.
1: Really?
0: Yeah. I don't know why. It just kind of, I thought, okay, all right, I'm going to cut my hair and...
1: That's interesting.
0: Be dad-like. Oh. I could have been dad-like with long hair, but yeah. I remember that. Yeah.
1: Oh, okay, yeah.
0: It was unruly long. Yeah. Yeah. It was time.
1: All right. Al Kooper and Michael Bloomfield did 59th Street Bridge song.
0: Feeling groovy. Okay. I love their take on that Paul Simon song. Oh. It's so good. Mm-hmm. Mike Bloomfield was a little wired there at the beginning during his speech. It's funny, you've said twice now, he sounds like Bill Murray.
1: He does. I totally thought that was Bill Murray. Which wouldn't be a surprise, but I think Bill Graham sounds like Bill Murray too. So
0: okay.
1: All right. Melanie did Beautiful People.
0: Yep.
1: And started out with Dan Hicks and the Hot Licks doing canned music.
0: Yeah, good stuff.
1: Yeah, that was a great set.
0: Yeah, that was fun.
1: You know, it's just, you can just sit and jam to it, you know, just listen. It's very nice.
0: That's my purpose.
1: That's the whole reason we're here.
0: Just sitting and jamming?
1: Yeah.
0: Okay.
1: 8 Miles High bringing you sitting and jamming on a Tuesday morning.
0: Maybe that should be the name of the show.
1: Oh, God.
0: Gosh.
1: Sit and jam with us. We'll have you sitting and jamming in no time.
0: Oh, boy. And we move on. Here's some Bee Gees. How's that? There's something
1: different.
0: If that
1: doesn't help you sit and jam, I don't know what will.
0: Here's some Bee Gees from Odessa, 1969. 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

0: The Doors did blues rock so well. I really like it. I like it a lot.
1: That was Land Ho off Morrison Hotel, 1970.
0: Mm-hmm. It was.
1: It was. We heard the James Gain do...
0: Skipped one.
1: I did. We heard the Moody Blues do Question.
0: There you go.
1: Off A Question of Balance, 1970. Yeah.
0: And actually, I got that version from Time Flight, I think is the name of the box set that... It had a different version of the song Question, and I really like this version. I like that it's more acoustic at the beginning and throughout the song, and it's a little longer. It's a good version. It's a good version, because I said so.
1: Well, that makes it so. The James Gang did Ya Dig off Thirds, 1971.
0: Nice.
1: We heard the amazing Led Zeppelin do That's the Way off Three, 1970.
0: Yeah, Trace. Three. Yeah.
1: And started out with Bee Gees doing Marley Pert Drive off Odessa, 1969. And we got a call about Odessa.
0: Yeah, we did, yeah.
1: And the cool album cover.
0: Yeah, yeah. So that album cover is red felt. And what I've noticed about when I'm like record shopping, if there is a copy of Odessa available, it always has these indentations where back in the day you used to have these metal record holders and you could put the little ones held 45s and the big ones held albums. And they had these metal that you would slide them into little with little gaps and you would put the album in there. So almost every copy of Odessa I've ever seen has where the indentation is of, because it's red felt and very, very, you know. But I was able to find a copy that was really clean. What's interesting is as they've reproduced the album, they did it in red felt also.
1: Yeah, and I was wondering if, you know, when they re-released it, that has to be expensive. They probably just did a red, you know, cardboard cover.
0: I've had that so long, I got it at Tower. Oh. That's how long I've had that reissue.
1: Yeah.
0: And it's clean. It sounds great. What's really funny is I have a CD box that it's a small little box the size of a CD, and it's in red felt also. I think there's a mono, a stereo, outtakes. There's a pin. There's a sticker.
1: A pin?
0: A pin to put on your lapel.
1: What is the pin?
0: It says Bee Gees.
1: Oh, okay.
0: In weird lettering. But yeah, so they have reissued it, and they have reissued it in the red felt. I find that really interesting.
1: That's cool. They committed to red felt, and they stuck with it.
0: What a pain it must be. All right. Let's see. Why don't I set up a... let's talk about the Dylan thing here. See if I can get one queued up. I should have done it earlier. And there we go.
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0: All right. That's a couple Saturdays away. I'm looking forward to it. Our segment of the Dylan Marathon is going to focus on his 80s work. He has a lot of good work in the 80s that a lot of people just don't listen to. They prefer the 60s and 70s. So
1: yeah, right.
0: All right. We move forward.
1: Okay.
0: Some more David Crosby. We played a long version of Almost Cut My Hair, but this is from his first album, If Only I Could Remember My Name. 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

dreamed I was an Eskimo. 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

0: as an Eskimo boy can be. 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
1: yellow snow.
0: The deadly yellow snow from right there where the huskies go.

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Great googly moogly. I jumped up and down the chest of a... Well, he was very upset, as you can understand. And rightly so, because the deadly yellow snow crystals had deprived him of his sight. And he stood up

Well, the fur trapper stood there with his arms outstretched across the frozen white wasteland, trying to figure out what he's going to do about his deflicted eyes. And it was at that precise moment that he remembered an ancient Eskimo legend wherein it is written on whatever it is that they write it on up there, that if anything bad ever happens to your eyes as a result of some sort of conflict with anyone named Nanook, the only way you can get it fixed up is to go trudging across the tundra, mile after mile. Trudging across the tundra, right down to the parish of St. Alfonso.

0: That's an oddity. Something I don't play too often.
1: Yeah.
0: Yeah.
1: That was pretty epic. We are trying to figure out if it's id.
0: Yes.
1: Or ID.
0: I don't know. Yeah.
1: Let's say it's id.
0: I would say id, maybe because there's no period after each number or each letter.
1: Yeah. Okay.
0: So
1: that was Sunrise from Where Are We Going, 1977.
0: Yeah.
1: Very nice.
0: It's an interesting CD. I got it from a guy. Oh my gosh. So I think I was working in Silicon Valley, and there was a guy who used to do radio at a local college, and his radio name was Pete Dixon.
1: Oh.
0: And he was really impressed that I knew that was the teacher in room 222. But he loaned me a lot of psych stuff, and I'd copied, and that's one of the ones I copied, the id album. So I've had it for decades, and it's a good listen. It's just pretty obscure.
1: Hmm.
0: Yeah. That's my end of my story. Sorry.
1: Well, if you're out there listening, Pete Dixon, hey.
0: Thanks.
1: Steve Miller Band did The Window.
0: Mm-hmm.
1: Window.
0: Mm-hmm.
1: I'll Fly Like an Eagle, 1978. Manfred Mann's Earth Band did Countdown.
0: Yeah. Bombers. What's
1: Nightingales and Bombers, 1975.
0: That's a great album. It has Springsteen's Spirit in the Night, Manfred Mann's version, which is pretty groovy. I like it. And then it's got a lot of great songs, like the one you heard, Countdown.
1: Yeah.
0: That was instrumental. Yeah.
1: That was a long set. We heard Leslie West do Singapore Sling, and Robin Trower did In This Place.
0: Yes. Whew. Nice version of that.
1: Frank Zappa, Don't Eat the Yellow Snow.
0: And Nanook rubs it.
1: Elvin Bishop did Rock My Soul.
0: Yeah.
1: We heard Delaney and Bonnie do Groupie, Superstar.
0: Superstar, yeah.
1: And started out with David Crosby doing Music Is Love. If I could only remember my name.
0: Yep. An apt title.
1: Yeah.
0: Makes perfect sense. All right. So, and it's that time. KKUP, Cupertino. And there we go. And we talked about the Dylan Marathon coming up in a couple of weeks. Mm-hmm. Something to look forward to. That's on Saturday, the 23rd of this month. And, wow, we're getting towards the end of the show. I've got a couple of really crazy songs in this next set. I'm not going to say who. I'm just going to play them.
1: Oh.
0: Should I?
1: Yeah.
0: Okay.
1: We want to know what's coming up.
0: Okay, well, I'm going to play some Carpenters, and I'm going to play some Osmond Brothers.
1: Oh,
0: some Bread, some Journey.
1: See if you can figure out who is who.
0: Yeah. All right. We'll move on from here. My name's Jay Cat. She's Ruby Tuesday. Name of the show is 8 Miles High, and you're listening to KKUP Cupertino.
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3: All right, you're listening to All Hit Radio, and it's 53 degrees at 13 minutes past the hour. And right now in our All Request line, I've got Mike Ledgerwood on the phone. Hey, babe, what would you like to hear? Hey, babe, I'm sorry. I can't hear you too well. You're going to have to speak a little closer into the phone. Okay, babe, what would you like to hear again?
2: We are observing your Earth.
3: Hey, Mike, I'm sorry, babe, but that's not on our playlist. And by the way, you sound great over the phone. Anyway, if you give us your request, we'll be glad to play it for you, babe. So let's hear it.
2: We are observing your Earth.
3: Listen, Mike, I'm sorry, babe, but we can't...
2: And we'd like to make...
3: I'm sorry, Mike, we... There's
2: a contact with you. Baby.

0: And we're back. That was an odd set of music.
1: That was. there was a song there I had never heard before.
0: Yeah, well, there's probably a reason for that.
1: But the song we just heard was Bread, the Guitar Man, and that right. I have heard before.
0: Yeah, I like that one.
1: Oh, it's so good. Yeah. I love it. It was the one before that, though, the Osmond Brothers doing Crazy Horses, 1972.
0: I've heard of that song so often that I thought, I'm going to look into this.
1: How did you hear of it? Did somebody recommend it?
0: I've always heard that the Osmonds Crazy Horses album was their attempt at rock.
1: Oh.
0: And so I thought, you know, I will give that a listen. And that the title song was pretty bizarre. And I gave it a listen and thought, okay. They tried.
1: That was out there.
0: It was really out there. I did not dislike it.
1: Yeah. No, just, I didn't either. It was interesting, you know.
0: Yeah.
1: And now that I know the name of the song, I understand the vocals behind it.
0: I don't.
1: I think they were trying to sound like a horse. I don't know. Something like horse, but very.
0: I don't know.
1: I mean, would you call that psychedelic?
0: No.
1: Okay, because it was out there.
0: So. It was out there, but yeah. Psychedelic doesn't mean out there.
1: Okay. We heard Journey do Spaceman off Next 1977, and then started out with the Carpenters off Passages 1977 doing Calling Occupants of Interplanetary Craft.
0: Yep.
1: Yeah. Wow, I like that one too. And there was another version of that song out there.
0: Klaatu.
1: And who?
0: I think it was Klaatu.
1: Yeah, I think that's right. Yeah. So whose song is it? Is it the Carpenters or is it Klaatu?
0: I don't know. I've never really looked into it enough to figure out who did it first.
1: Yeah.
0: I know that the Carpenters version was the recognized anthem of World Contact Day.
1: Oh.
0: That, yeah. You know, I think with Star Wars, and then especially Close Encounters of the Third Kind, I think that movie alone made people very aware that we are not alone. and to take that type of a, instead of shooting at them in the air and stuff, to take that kind of that path, that try and communicate. Yes.
1: We're friends.
0: Zap.
1: Friend.
0: I always think of the preacher in War of the Worlds holding up the Bible right before they fried him. why me laugh? Anyway, that was an interesting set. I don't know. That's just what I felt like when I was putting this together. So we'll get back to some of our regular stuff now. Really don't have too much to talk about. May 23rd, Bob Dylan's birthday bash. That's a couple of Saturdays away, a full day of Bob Dylan, and something to look forward to here at KKUP. Another fundraiser needed to keep the station on the air.
1: So, I think that the t-shirt might already be on the website.
0: I don't know. I haven't seen it.
1: Yeah, we'll have to look. Okay. But we'll post a link to kkupfm.org on the Instagram page. We have an Instagram page. It's 8mileshigh.kkup. That's all spelled out, 8mileshigh.kkup on Instagram if you want to give us a follow. And we don't post a whole lot, but we try and let you know what's coming.
0: It's coming down the pipeline.
1: Yeah. Marathon's coming up, when we're going to be on the air, what kind of shows or tributes or things that we've got.
0: Cool. All right. Next up, some Randy Hansen. That guy, he had his self-titled debut back in 1980, and he had a good version of Sly Stone's I Want to Take You Higher on there, so I figured let's do that with some other stuff. We'll get back to you soon. You're listening to KKUP Cupertino.

0: that was beautiful.
1: Oh, I liked that. That was nice.
0: That was a live Nick Mason saucer full of secrets.
1: Yes, it was.
0: Adam Hart Mother, If. So that was a recording from 2020.
1: Yes. Yes. When I think we first bought tickets to see Nick Mason.
0: Was 2020?
1: Yeah. I think it was a long time ago, and it just... COVID shut it down.
0: So this must have been like January 2020.
1: I think it was recorded prior to COVID being a problem. And I don't think he had made it to the States yet. He was still touring in England back then.
0: Okay. Yeah.
1: And then we bought tickets and got put on hold twice.
0: You know,
1: two different times. I think we waited 2 years for that concert.
0: Were those tickets a Christmas present or something? Yeah. So 2019,
1: I think it was in 2020 that we bought the tickets, thinking COVID must be almost over. I think that's
0: what year did we see it?
1: I don't know.
0: 2025 or something?
1: No, it was like...
0: It kept getting postponed.
1: Pushback.
0: Yeah.
1: And but then once again, another one of the... You know, as we've gotten older, the shows we have seen, you know, they're very limited now. But, oh my God, there's such good shows in small venues. And that was a particular...
0: Yeah, I was...
1: Nice show.
0: I was beginning to wonder if it just wasn't going to happen.
1: So did I.
0: You know, because you cancel a show once and you know, and when you can't cancel it a couple of times, gotta wonder. Years go by. But, you know, they honored the tickets.
1: Yes, they did.
0: It was no trouble at all.
1: No. And it was such a good show.
0: Yeah.
1: It was a great show. Hearing them doing the older, stonier Pink Floyd and all the Syd Barrett songs.
0: Yeah.
1: I mean, the place erupted. Was it the end when we all sang Bike? Everyone sang Bike. I've got a bike.
0: Yeah.
1: Yeah.
0: Oh, my gosh.
1: So many great songs. Yeah.
0: All right. And then we heard You Enjoy Myself, a suite of songs by Phish.
1: Yeah. Yeah, I remember that first Phish album and just being like, what on earth? This is like Zappa, just modern. It was so good.
0: And then the Phish concerts, and it was like, hey, I know these people.
1: We saw a lot of those. Yeah, we went to a few Phish concerts. And
0: a lot of, you know, it was just such a good crossover with the Dead.
1: Yes.
0: That it was like, hey, it's the same crowd.
1: The drummer in a dress with those red circles on it. And I think he came out and played a vacuum cleaner at one point. It was just like, what is happening?
0: You never knew what you were going to get.
1: At a Phish show,
0: That was an amazing band to see, too.
1: Yeah, they were.
0: Started out with Randy Hanson doing I Want to Take You Higher.
1: I like that version. I just don't understand why there's explosions in the song. Why are there explosions? What part of music is that?
0: I don't know. I don't know.
1: But it's a good version of the song. They could have just eliminated that, I guess. Oh, we're wrapping it up. Let's do this.
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0: All right. What Gracia said.
1: There we go.
0: There it is.
1: You know, I always thought a harmonica would be the easiest instrument to play. Like, I could do that.
0: Have you tried?
1: It never sounds like that. I guess it actually is something you have to learn how to play.
0: Yeah.
1: Don't just pick it up.
0: No. There's no such instrument easy to play.
1: No, nope, I don't think
0: it
1: so.
0: It all takes practice. Okay. We'll end with Steven Tyler, Billy Gibbons. That's ZZ Top. And David Gilmour. This is a celebration of Peter Green back in 2021. And it's funny. They had this big celebration for the life of Peter Green. He was still alive, but he didn't go. He just, they did this. I think it was at the Royal Albert Hall. And so many people were there. I think Christine McVie gave one of her last performances there. But Steven Tyler, Billy Gibbons, and David Gilmour all got together and did a version of Oh Well. So I'm going to go ahead and play that. It starts off with Billy Gibbons and Steve Tyler, and then David Gilmour comes in at the end. You'll be able to tell. All of a sudden, it's Fleetwood Mac and Pink Floyd.
1: Wow.
0: Anyway, thanks for listening. Thanks for the phone calls. And we'll be back next week with something. There it is. 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

David Gilmour. David Gilmour. That was him.

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T-Bone, Texas, Lord. I got a T-Bone, Tennessee. Well, I got a T-Bone, Texas, I got a T-Bone, Tennessee. I got a tea for the best girl I love, Lord, she stay right in Memphis, Tennessee. But I'm going away, brown skin. 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
1: Getting sneaky there.

Turner's Cross, and there's a train across the road. That's how they got the Packard, that's how they caught the load. And now I'm out in bail, boys, I guess I lost it all. Waiting for my trial scheduled in the fall.

Madame Pratt, let Mr. Maguire sit down. 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She hasn't got

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And those of you who don't, you will know it after this. This is called Tiki Torches at Twilight. 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

0: Thank you. Thank you very much. Please welcome to the stage, Peter Zorn. Dave Mattox. Gods who stalk the earth.
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0: Azione. 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I know all my song titles in Italian.
1: Except this one.
0: We'll do a bit of rock and roll later on, you know. No need to feel so, you know, that we're not going to act, sort of, you know, we are. And thank you upstairs. We know, even though you paid less, you're still human beings and worthy of mention. Someone's got to be in the cheap seats. Until the revolution, I'm afraid, that's the way it's going to be. Wearing my Che Guevara hat this evening. I pride myself on being able to spot a trend. I tell you, communism, next big thing, no question about it. Absolutely.

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Here we go. This is exciting. This could change everything. 1, 2, 3, 4.

0: Now the Senecas
1: are an Indian tribe of the Iroquois nation. Down on the New York-Pennsylvania line, you'll find their reservation. After the U.S. Revolution, Corn Planter was a chief. He told the tribe these men they could trust, that was his true belief. He went down to Independence Hall, and there a treaty signed that promised peace with the USA and Indian rights combined. George Washington gave his signature, and the government gave its hand. They said that now and forevermore, this was Indian land.

as long as the grass shall grow. On the Seneca Reservation, there is much sadness now. Washington's treaty has been broken. There is no hope, no how. All across the Allegheny River, they're throwing up a dam that will flood the Indian country. A sad day for Uncle Sam. It has broke the ancient treaty with a politician's grin. It will drown the Indian's graveyard. Corn planter, can you swim? The earth is mother to the Senecas, and they're trampling sacred ground. Change the mint green earth to black mud flats as Anna hobbles down. As long

used to rule from Canada, way south. But no one fears the Indians now and smiles the liar's mouth. The Senecas hired an expert to figure another site. But the great good army engineers said that he had no right. Although he showed them another plan and showed them another way, they laughed in his face and said, no deal, Kinza Dam is here to stay. Congress turned the Indians down, brushed off the Indians' plea. So the Senecas have renamed the dam. They call it Lake Perfidy. As long as the moon shall rise, as long as the rivers flow, as long as the sun will shine, as long as the grass shall grow, Washington, Adams, and Kennedy, now hear their pledges ring. The treaties are safe, we'll keep our word, but what is that gurgling? It's the backwater from Perfidy Lake, and it's rising all the time. Over the homes and over the fields and over the promises fine. No boats will sail on Lake Perfidy. In winter it will fill. In summer it will be a swamp, and all the fish will kill. But the government of the USA has corrected George's vow. The father of our country must be wrong. What's an Indian anyhow? As long as the moon shall rise, as long as the rivers flow, as long as the sun will shine, as long as the grass shall grow.

How come he died and what's the reason for? Not I, says the referee. Don't point your little finger at me. Sure, I could have stopped it in the eighth and saved him from his terrible fate. But the crowd would have booed, I'm sure, at not getting their money's worth. Too bad he had to go, but there's pressure on me, you know. No, it wasn't me that made him fall. You can't blame me at all. Who killed Davy Moore? How come he died and what's the reason for? Not I, says the angry crowd, whose screams fill the ring aloud. Says too bad he died that night, but we just like to see a good fight. You can't blame us for his death, we just like to see some sweat. There ain't nothing wrong in that. No, it wasn't us that made him fall, you can't blame us at all. Who killed Davy Moore? How come he died and what's the reason for? Not I, says his manager, puffing on his big cigar. It's hard to say, it's hard to tell. Always thought that he was well. Too bad for his wife and kids he's dead. But if he was sick, he should have said, no, you can't blame me at all. Wasn't me that made him fall. Who killed Davy Moore? How come he died and what's the reason for? Not I, says the boxing writer, pounding his print on his old typewriter. Says boxing ain't to blame, there's just as much danger in a football game. Says boxing is here to stay, it's just the old American way. No, it wasn't me that made him fall, you can't blame me at all. Who killed Davy Moore? How come he died and what's the reason for? Not I, says the man whose fists laid him low in a cloud of mist. Who came here from Cuba's door where boxing ain't allowed no more. I hit him, yes it's true, but that's what I was paid to do. Don't say murder, don't say kill. It was destiny, it was God.

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downtown, didn't mean no harm. 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
1: If you give yourself up, I'll see that you get a fair trial. 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

0: have gun, will travel. Starring Mr. John Daner as Paladin. San Francisco, 1875. The Carlton Hotel, headquarters of a man called Paladin.
1: Come in.
2: Mr. Paladin?
1: Hello, hey boy.
2: Oh, look like you are ready for trouble.
1: Yes, I'm leaving right now.
2: You go on most interesting job?
1: No. This is just a routine business matter. I have to see a man in Mexico, then deliver some papers to Tucson, Arizona. No, I'm going to take it easy, relax. Maybe look in on some old friends down that way.
2: Oh, I bring these shirts my cousin Lee Sing wash and iron for you.
1: Thanks, hey boy. Oh, did you tell your cousin about the starch in the cuffs?
2: Oh, yes, sir.
1: Good, let's see. Oh, hey, boy, there's more starch than ever in these cuffs.
2: Oh, he saw me, Mr. Paladin.
1: But I thought you said you told him.
2: Oh, yes, sir, but is the opinion of my cousin Lee Sing that most essential for cuffs is plenty starch.
1: But what about my opinion?
2: My cousin Lee Sing, very obstinate man.
1: Yes, but hey,
2: one
1: boy...
2: One might say Lee Sing, cussed, mulish, and of extreme stubborn nature.
1: All right, hey, boy, I guess I get the idea. Just put the shirts in the drawer, please.
2: Yes, sir. Oh, off to Mexico, eh?
1: Uh-huh. On my way.
2: Well, adios.
1: What's that?
2: Adios.
1: Adios, hey boy.
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1: When my business in Mexico was completed, I crossed the border into Arizona. My destination, Tombstone. I rode easy through the pleasant roll of the hills and valleys of the somber Dragoon Mountains and finally into Bedlam. I expected to find activity, but nothing like this. Tombstone was swarming with men, swaggering and boisterous men in groups and men alone, lolling in the sun, sleeping off drunks. Along the walks, the wagons and horses were lined up solid, and it was almost impossible to guide my way through the moving crowds in the street, but eventually, I reached the Alhambra Saloon Bar and a glass of cold beer.
3: Well, Paladin!
1: Huh? Hey!
3: What do you know?
1: Clay, how are you? I was planning to look you up.
3: Oh, it's been a long time.
1: It sure has. Hey, you've got a busy town here, Sheriff.
3: Awful, ain't it? Been this way for a week. More coming in every day.
1: What's going on?
3: New strike up on Mule Mountain.
1: Uh-huh.
3: You planning to stay a while, Paladin?
1: No, I'm afraid not. I had business across the border. I'm headed now for Tucson.
3: Too bad. I could use you.
1: Expecting trouble?
3: Oh, just the usual. When you get this many men on the loose.
4: Now, wait a minute.
5: You heard me.
4: Are you accusing me?
5: Just go on.
1: Sounds like there might be a little trouble brewing at that poker table over there.
4: Talking to me like that.
3: You wait here.
5: Go on, play.
4: All right, boys. What's the trouble? I ain't taking a guff from no smart aleck weasel-eyed Texan.
5: You watch it, mister. You're going to get more than guff.
4: Now, hold it, fellas. You ain't dry behind the ears yet. You giving me that big talk?
5: Talk?
4: I'll show you.
5: I don't nobody move. You hear me? Nobody. I'm getting out of here.
1: I don't think so. That's my gun you backed into. You should know you can't cover a crowd like this with one six-shooter. Now drop it.
5: You shoot, mister. I'll squeeze this trigger going down. Somebody else will get it, too.
1: Drop it.
5: No, what?
3: Well, thank you, Paladin.
6: I'm afraid I brought that gun butt down on him pretty hard.
3: Yeah, he's out cold.
6: He's scared. And I figure a scared man is a dangerous one. What? McClay, your shoulder. One of his slugs get you?
3: No, this ain't nothing. But Jim Akins there needs a doctor real bad. One of you men get the doc, will you? Tell him to hurry. Frank, you and Bob, you get this kid across the street to the jail. Tell Sam to lock him up.
6: You better see the doc yourself, Clay. Looks to me like that shoulder's torn pretty bad.
3: I'm gonna be a lot of good in this town, ain't I? Keeping law and order with my gun arm out of commission. Paladin, I'd be much obliged if you could see your way clear to do me a favor.
6: What's that, Clay?
3: Well, I know you have to get to Tucson, but will you let me pin a badge on you for as long as you're here?
6: You really do need help, don't you, Clay?
3: Sure beginning to look like it.
6: Well, all right.
3: Thanks. As soon as I get patched up, we'll go over and swear you in. Jim Akins had a lot of friends in town. If he dies, there's apt to be real trouble.
7: Constipation can be a problem for anyone, even doctors. And when constipation occurs, it's interesting to see just what doctors consider important about a laxative they might use or recommend. Well, a majority of the doctors we heard from had this to say. A laxative should be effective, gentle, as close to natural acting as possible, and a medicine that can be used with complete confidence. Now, X-Lax has been popular with many doctors and millions of people over the years because chocolate at X-Lax is effective. 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
6: My first official act as a deputy sheriff of Cochise County was to register the prisoner. His name was Whitey Hale. He was from Texas. He was 20 years old, and he was scared. My second official act was to settle back in Clay's chair, prop my feet on his desk, and wait for something to happen. It did. Not exactly what I expected. I saw her first through the window, her tinted red hair piled high, bearing down on the office at a full trot. Rosie Dugan, faro dealer at the Crystal Palace and one of my favorite women. All 200 pounds of her.
9: Sheriff! Paladin!
6: Rosie! Well,
9: Paladin,
6: Rosie.
9: Paladin, honey. Well, when did you get in town? Long time no see.
6: How are you, Rosie?
9: What are you doing behind that desk wearing that star? Where's the sheriff?
6: He's at the doctor's office. He'll be back. Sit down, Rosie.
9: Yeah, all right. You know something, dearie? One of these days I'm going to get myself dolled up and come out there to Frisco to see you.
6: Are you?
9: You and me are going to rip that town wide open. Yeah. How about that, huh?
6: That's a date, Rosie. What do you want with the sheriff?
9: You got a guy locked up in your clink here named Whitey Hale.
6: Yeah? What do you want with him?
9: I got his wife over to my place.
6: His wife?
9: Yeah, I've been out of town a couple of weeks. I just got back on the stage. This kid was riding with me. Come all the way from Texas, she did. Nice little thing, pretty, but awful skinny. Well, I saw she wasn't feeling too good, and then by the time we got here, she was real sick. I mean, serious sick. So I took her to my place.
6: Another stray kitten, huh, Rosie? Did Hale know she was coming?
9: No, poor little kid. She was figuring how she was going to surprise him. I tried to get the doc for her, but seems he's busy. I hear how Jim Akins got himself shot.
6: Yeah.
9: Well, she keeps asking for this husband of hers, so... How about the guy? Can I bail him out, huh?
6: I'm afraid not, Rosie.
9: What do you mean? What's the charge?
6: Maybe murder.
9: Murder? No. Hey, wait. This Whitey Hale, this ain't the one that shot Jim Akins.
6: Mm-hmm.
9: Uh-oh. Hey, have you seen the crowd gathered out in front of Doc's place?
6: Yeah. Doc's working hard to try to keep Akins alive.
9: Yeah, but if he don't make it, that there crowd ain't gonna say too bad, amen, and go home. No, sir. When a crowd like that starts getting itself worked up to lynch a man, no.
6: Well, they won't take him.
9: Well, what am I going to tell that little girl?
6: Rosie, don't tell her anything. Akins isn't dead yet.
9: Oh, that's good. Uh-oh. Don't be too sure. Look out the window. Here comes the sheriff.
6: Yeah. He doesn't look too happy, does he? Clay?
10: Akins died. Oh. Doc did all he could.
9: Oh, that's too bad.
10: Well, hello, Rosie.
9: That crowd, did they know?
10: Doc's gonna keep it quiet as long as he can. But they'll find out.
6: You're really worried, huh?
10: Paladin, I told you Akins had a lot of friends. Well, I'll bet in that crowd gathered out there, half the men never knew Akins. A third of them never even heard of him. They joined up with that mob just for fun.
9: The strangers in town, huh?
10: That's what scares me. My own people I might be able to handle.
6: You don't think we could stand them off?
10: No, I don't. And they're really working themselves up. I know the signs. I won't have a lynching. I worked too hard to establish respect for the law in this town.
6: Can I do anything to help, Clay?
10: Well, I was thinking, Paladin. Maybe you ought to get on with your trip to Tucson.
6: What do you mean?
10: I'd like to authorize you to transport the prisoner to the marshal there. To hold until this town simmers down.
6: I see.
10: Sure would help me. But it's a mighty big responsibility.
6: All right, Clay. I'll do it.
10: Thanks. I appreciate that. Now we'll have to make plans and move real careful.
9: Yeah, you know, you gotta figure your time. Just how long it's gonna take that mob to drink up the courage it needs.
10: Mm-hmm. Rosie, why don't you poke around the saloons?
9: All right.
10: You keep your ears open. Let us know how the talk's going.
9: Sure. Well, Paladin, I guess there ain't much we can do about that poor little girl right now, huh?
6: I'm afraid not, Rosie.
9: Oh, it's a stinking shame. Just a dirty, stinking shame. Well, I'll see you men later.
10: Goodbye, Rosie.
6: Yeah, bye, Rosie.
10: Well, Paladin, guess you might as well let the prisoner know what's going on.
6: Yeah, I guess so.
10: I'll get a wire ready to send to the marshal's office in Tucson.
6: All right. Whitey.
11: Yes, sir?
6: Akins died.
11: No. I didn't aim to kill him. He was golden.
6: You shot him. He was unarmed. That's murder.
11: No, I didn't
6: aim... I'm taking you to Tucson.
11: Why? What do you mean?
6: You might as well know. Feeling seems to be running a little high in town.
11: You saying they're fixing to take me?
6: They won't do it, Whitey. We won't give them a chance.
11: You know something? I've been sitting here in this old cell thinking about how my old man, he's all the time telling me I weren't no good. Born to hang, he used to say.
6: Well, there's a chance your old man was right. But if you hang, it's going to be through due process of law.
0: And now, here's a message from the watchmakers of Switzerland.
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6: The sheriff got horses and gear ready for us and hid them in a draw beyond the far edge of town. Whitey and I walked along a back trail to reach them, down a bluff and through a mile and a half stretch of brushy desert. The going was slow, and we were silent most of the way. Now, this is a long way around, but we had to do it.
11: Mr. Paladin, what are they going to do to me in Tucson?
6: They'll hold you for trial.
11: Will they hang me?
6: Well, that's up to the courts to decide. All right, hold up. There's the wash. The horses ought to be waiting for us in those willows over there off the trail. We'll be... Hey, wait. Listen.
11: That's a team and wagon.
6: Yeah, it's heading right down the road where the horses are hidden. Stay back. Huh. There's Rosie. Come on.
9: Paladin.
6: Rosie. What is it?
9: You gotta come with me.
6: What are you talking about? We have to get away from here as fast as possible.
9: Whitey?
11: Yes, ma'am?
9: I'm sorry there ain't time to break this to you gentle, but your wife's to my place, and she needs to see you.
11: Emily? She's in Texas. She's sick.
9: No, she's in Tombstone, but she's sick all right. Paladin, the doc come in to see this little kid. She ain't gonna live through the night.
11: Emily? You talking about my Emily?
9: Of course, she don't know about Whitey's trouble here. She keeps asking for him. I figure she ought to see him.
6: Rosie, Hale's a prisoner.
9: He's also that little gal's husband.
6: No, but this is official business. The minute we left that jail, it became my responsibility to see that he gets to the authorities in Tucson.
9: Oh, come on, Paladin. You got your responsibilities as a human being, too.
11: I gotta see Emily. She can't die. She's the only one ever in my life thought good about me.
9: Look, Buster, I don't give a hoot nor a holler about you, neither. It's that little gal I'm thinking about. Come on now, climb in the wagon, you two. We'll go to my place the back way. Nobody'll know about this.
6: Rosie, we can't
9: Paladin.
6: Do... Climb in the wagon, Whitey. When we got to Rosie's little house on the edge of town, she took Whitey Hale into his wife. Then we waited in the front room. After a long while, Whitey came out of the bedroom.
9: How is she, Whitey?
11: Emily's dead.
9: Oh, that's a shame.
6: I'm real sorry to hear that, Whitey.
9: Paladin.
11: His gun was in Emily's things. I gave it to her when we were back in Texas.
6: You'll have to give me that gun. You're still my prisoner.
11: No. I ain't going to Tucson with you, Paladin.
6: Give me the gun, Whitey.
11: Now, don't come towards me. I don't want to kill you, but it wouldn't make much difference now. I'm leaving this town.
9: Oh, don't do this, Whitey.
6: You won't get very far.
11: You'll see. Now, just stand right where you are. I'm going out the back door. You try to follow me, I'll kill you.
6: Oh, Whitey, don't.
11: I gotta. Don't try to stop me.
6: Whitey, stop. Stay here, Rosie. Whitey?
11: I told you, Paladin!
6: Whitey, why did you do this?
11: I guess it's best this way. Paladin... Emily and me ought to be together. Could you see to that?
6: Yes, Whitey.
11: I showed him, didn't I? Pa always said I was born to hang. I guess I sure.
6: Yes, Whitey. I guess you didn't.

0: Oh.
1: Miss Valadon, good morning.
0: Hello, Miss Wong.
1: The boys say you come back last night. Did you have most relaxing trip this time?
0: Well, no, it didn't quite work out that way.
1: Oh, it's too bad, but it's most wonderful having you back at Carlton Hotel.
0: Thank you, Miss Wong.
1: Your room all clean now. Oh, Miss Wong, fine soiled shirts. Make into bundle. Leave in closet.
0: Oh, yes, thank you.
1: Thank you.
0: Oh, Miss Wong, is there anyone you could recommend to do up these shirts for me?
1: Oh, yes, my cousin, Lee Sing.
0: Your cousin?
1: My cousin.
0: Well, I thought Lee Sing was Hayboy's cousin.
1: Oh, Lee Sing, everybody's cousin.
0: I see.
1: Lee Sing, very nice, but he...
0: He is a man with a mind of his own?
1: Oh, he's... You know Lee Sing?
0: I think I'm beginning to. Miss Wong, I know you're awfully busy, but do you suppose you could find time to do up those shirts for me?
1: Yes, I'd be most happy to.
0: Well, fine.
1: Fine.
0: Now, look, Miss Wong, about the cuffs... I don't like starch.
1: Oh, Mr. Paladin, most essential for cuffs is plenty starch.
0: Oh.
1: Oh.
0: Oh, yes, Miss Wong. I suppose you're quite right.
1: Oh, quite right.

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Tonight's story was specially written for Have Gun, Will Travel by Ann Dowd. Featured in the cast were Bartlett Robinson, Harry Bartell, Joseph Cranston, and Betty Gard. 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
2: 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Starring Roy Rogers, King of the Cowboys, and Dale Evans, Queen of the West, with Pat Brady, the Mellow Men, and an all-star cast. And now here to greet you with a song and a story are Roy and Dale.

0: I judged the livestock. And Pat, well, he just went along to take care of Bullet and Trigger and have a good time. We'd sort of lost track of Pat for a while, and when we finally found him, he was riding the Ferris wheel.
1: There he is, Roy, on the Ferris wheel, way on top.
0: Well, I'll be... Pat, come on down here. We've got work to do.
2: I wish I could.
0: What do you mean you wish you could?
2: I've been up here for 2 hours. This dad-blamed contraption is stuck.

We'll return to Roy and Dale and the entire story of the Strawberry Roan in just a moment. Here it comes now, the big news on the mobile gas economy run. Dodge wins again. Scores its second straight victory by winning top honors in its class. Here is convincing proof that the 54 Dodge V8 is the most efficient, most economical car in its field. Proved over a rugged 1,335-mile course, over freezing mountain passes, across burning desert sands, through city traffic and on the open highway. The dependable 54 Dodge, with the 150-horsepower Red Ram V8 engine and overdrive transmission, averaged a sensational 25 4/10 miles per gallon. The mobile gas economy run is the accepted standard for judging operating efficiency in American automobiles, and all cars entered are regular production models. Here is official confirmation that the Dodge V8, the same long, low, stylish Dodge V8 now on display at your nearby Dodge dealer, is tops in its class in efficiency and economy. See it. Drive it. Tomorrow. And now back to Roy Rogers and Dale Evans and a story about the Strawberry Roan.

0: Leave it to Pat to get stuck on top of a Ferris wheel.
1: Yeah.
2: Hey, Pat!
3: Yeah?
2: Where's the man who runs this thing?
3: He went off to find a mechanic, trying to get it fixed. Hey, you know, it's kind of nice up here, Roy. You can see all over the fairgrounds.
2: Well, where's Bullet and Trigger?
3: They're in the trailer. Hey, Roy!
2: Yeah?
3: Hey, there's something funny going on over there.
2: Over where?
3: Over behind that big tent just south of the racetrack. Wait, oh, Roy!
2: Well, what is it?
3: Hey, there's two men beating up on another man. Hey, they just knocked him down. Roy, that ain't no casual fight. They look like they're trying to kill him.

0: Is this the right tent, Roy?
1: Well, Pat said behind the tent south of the racetrack. This should be it.
0: But there's no one here.
1: Dirt's all kicked up. Looks like there's been some kind of a struggle going on. Dale.
0: Yes?
1: Look over there by the tent.
0: What is it, Roy?
1: It's a man's wallet. Could have fallen out of his pocket during the fight.
0: Anything in it?
1: Yeah, some money and some cards.
0: Any identification?
1: Just a minute, I'll look. Yeah, there's an identification card, property of John Kemp. Now, the question is, who's John Kemp?

0: Get right up, ladies and gentlemen. It's only a quarter or fourth part of a dollar. See the greatest array of interesting personalities ever brought to this country.
1: Roy, look. I haven't been on a sideshow since I was a little girl. There's the fat lady and the fire eater.
2: Yeah, the skeleton man, the tattoo artist.
0: Tell them, 25 outstanding, interesting, unusual, and educational personalities.
2: Excuse me, sir.
0: All for the price of a... Yes, sir. Two? That'll be 50 cents, sir.
2: Well, I didn't exactly want to buy...
0: Say, aren't you Roy Rogers?
2: That's right.
0: Hell, I'd recognize you anywhere. Heard you were coming down the fair, and this must be Miss Evans.
1: Hello.
0: Well, this is an honor. Go right in, Roy. Be my guest.
2: Well, that's mighty friendly of you, mister.
0: Clark. Joe Clark. But everybody calls me Professor. Used to run a medicine show back in Wichita.
2: Well, pleased to meet you, Professor. I wonder if you happen to know a man by the name of John Kemp.
0: Kemp? Kemp? Well, the name sounds kind of familiar. Oh, yes. No, I don't know him, but I've heard the boys talk.

0: Talk about him. He's a horseman. Breeds quarter horses.
1: Oh, well, in that case, he's probably down here for the quarter horse races.
0: Well, could be.
2: Well, thanks, Mr. Clark. We'll mosey on over to the stable area. Maybe we'll find somebody who knows Mr. Kemp.
0: If I run on to anybody who knows him, what shall I say you want to see him about?
2: Well, just say I want to return John Kemp's wallet and ask him how he came to lose it.

0: Well, I don't blame you, Bullet. You haven't had much exercise today.
1: Roy, it's almost time for the feature race. I'd better get down to the winner's circle.
0: Okay, Dale, you run on. I'll take Bullet and wander around the stables in the paddock.
1: See you later.
0: Okay.
1: Bye, Bullet.
0: Well, come on, boy. Let's see if we can find somebody who knows Mr. Kemp. excuse me.
2: Yeah?
0: You look like you might be a jockey.
2: So?
0: Well, I'm trying to find a Mr. Kemp, Mr. John Kemp. Do you happen to know him?
2: Well, suppose I do.
0: Well, I'd kind of like to get in touch with him. I found his wallet, and I'd like to return it.
2: His wallet?
0: That's right.
2: Well, where'd you find it?
0: Back at the big sideshow tent on the Midway.
2: Say, you're Roy Rogers, aren't you?
0: Mm-hmm. Do you know Mr. Kemp?
2: Yeah. I was supposed to ride his horse Strawberry in the feature race today.
0: Supposed to?
2: This morning, Mrs. Kemp fired me.
0: Fired you? Just like that?
2: Well, me and her didn't get along too well. But Mr. Kemp's a fine man. He's one of the best. I told her I wasn't taking orders from her. I told her I wanted to see Mr. Kemp. She told me I was taking orders from her. Said Mr. Kemp had gone out of town for a few days and left her in charge. Said she'd hired a good rider for Strawberry. Someone who could win on him. That's a laugh.
0: Well, I don't exactly follow you. Isn't Strawberry a good horse?
2: Oh, he's good enough as horses go. He just can't run fast enough to win that race.
0: Hmm. Oh, where's his horse stabled?
2: Over there. It's number 5. That's Mrs. Kemp in the stall getting ready to saddle him.
0: Well, thanks for the information. I think I'll go over and have a talk with her. A Bullet, maybe you better stay here. That room may not like dogs.
2: Strawberry? Oh, he likes dogs. He's crazy about them.
0: Well, in that case, come on, Bullet.
2: Mr. Rogers?
0: Yes?
2: My name's Oscar. If you find out anything about Mr. Kemp, will you let me know? I'll meet you down near the finish line just before the feature race.
0: Sure, Oscar. I'll look for you.
3: Dog out of here. You want to scare this horse to death?
0: Oh, I'm sorry. I thought that...
3: Get him out of here.
0: Well, go on, Bullet. Get over there and wait for me. I'm awfully sorry, ma'am. I'm Roy Rogers.
3: Roy Rogers? Oh, well, excuse me for yelling at you like that. This horse has entered in the feature race, and I don't want him upset.
0: Oh, of course not. Mrs. Kemp, where's your husband?
3: Out of town. Why?
0: Is this his wallet?
3: Wallet? Why, yes, that's John's. Where'd you get it?
0: I found it under rather peculiar circumstances. Mrs. Kemp, I have an idea your husband may be in trouble.
3: Trouble? John? Why, what makes you think... Say, it's time for the race. Would you like to walk with me down to the paddock, Mr. Rogers?
0: Sure, Mrs. Kemp. I'll take that wallet if you don't mind.
3: What? Oh, sure.
4: The feature race of the afternoon.
0: Well, that's the story, Mrs. Kemp. It looks like your husband was either the man who was attacked or one of the attackers.
3: Oh, I'm sure you must be mistaken, Mr. Rogers. John had to go over to Phoenix on business.
0: You don't think it's funny that your husband would leave town with Strawberry entered in this race?
3: No, he knows the horse hasn't got a chance to win. John's sentimental about horses. Well, he's never made a nickel on them. Look up at the tote board, Mr. Rogers. Strawberry, 20-1.
0: Yeah, I noticed that. Oscar doesn't seem to agree with you.
3: Oscar?
0: Well, he doesn't think your husband left town.
3: That little bum. He's a liar and a thief and a cheat. Why, the last thing John said when he left was to fire him. So I did. Where did you see Oscar?
0: In the stable area. He was supposed to meet me here before the race. I wonder where he is. Oh, Mrs. Kemp.
3: Yes?
0: Look at the tote board now. The odds on Strawberry just dropped to 10-1.
4: The break is Calamity by a length, Dolly Rose by a half, and Strawberry, Cool River, is running fourth.
0: Strawberry's in good position.
4: And now it's Dolly Rose taking the lead by a head, Calamity second, and Strawberry. It's Dolly Rose and Strawberry, 50 yards from the finish. Dolly Rose and Strawberry head to head, and now it's Strawberry taking command and drawing clear. It's Strawberry by
0: Yeah, looks like Oscar was wrong.
3: Oscar? Oh, you can't believe anything he tells you.
0: Yeah, he said Strawberry didn't have a chance. He also said that that horse likes dogs.
5: We'll return to Roy and Dale in part 2 of the Strawberry Roan in just a moment. Friends, just a few minutes ago, we announced that the 54 Dodge V8 won top honors in its class in the mobile gas economy run. And that's really a great accomplishment, believe me. Especially since Dodge outperformed every car in its field for the second straight year. It averaged a sensational 25 4/10 miles per gallon over a rugged 1,335-mile course from Los Angeles, California to Sun Valley, Idaho. Here is dramatic, convincing proof based on actual competitive performance that the 54 Dodge with the 150-horsepower Red Ram V8 engine is tops in efficiency, tops in economy. Now, that means a lot to you as a driver. It means saving real money on gasoline every mile you drive. So be the winner. Drive the winner, the great 54 Dodge. Your nearby Dodge dealer will be happy to arrange a demonstration drive in this lower, longer, more elegant 54 Dodge. See him tomorrow. And now back to Roy Rogers, Dale Evans, and part two of a story about a strawberry roan.

0: Roy, Dale, and Pat are the guests of honor at the county fair in Mullins, Arizona. Pat takes a ride on the Ferris wheel and becomes stuck at the very top. While in this position of vantage, Pat sees two men in the act of beating up a third man. He tells Roy and Dale what he has seen, and they investigate. When they arrive at the spot, the men are gone, but Roy finds a wallet belonging to a Mr. John Kemp. In the process of trying to locate Mr. Kemp, Roy learns that he is a breeder and racer of quarter horses, and has a horse named Strawberry entered in the feature race of the afternoon. Through a jockey by the name of Oscar, Roy meets Mrs. Kemp, who tells him that her husband has gone to Phoenix on business. She also tells him that Strawberry has no chance to win the race. But Strawberry does win the race, and Roy is beginning to suspect that there is something rotten in Mullins. Or as Pat would say, he's getting involved in another shenanigan.
1: What are you going to do now, Roy?
2: Well, I came back here to the hotel to use the phone. I think I ought to get in touch with the sheriff.
1: Then you really believe something happened to Mr. Kemp?
2: Yes, Dale, I do. And I don't think Strawberry won the featured race this afternoon.
1: Well, of course Strawberry won it. I saw it with my own eyes. I even put the flowered horseshoe on his neck and gave Mrs. Kemp the trophy.
2: Yeah. By the way, how did Mrs. Kemp seem to you in the winner's circle? I mean, well, was she nervous or acting unnatural in any way?
1: Well, she was excited, but that's only natural.
2: Yeah. I'd still like to know what happened to Oscar.
1: Oscar? Who's he?
2: A jockey I met in the stable area. He was supposed to have ridden Strawberry, only Mrs. Kemp fired him this morning.
1: Why do you think something's happened to him?
2: Well, he said he'd meet me near the finish line just before the race. He never showed up. Yes?
3: Mr. Rogers?
2: Just a minute. Yes?
3: Mr. Rogers, I'm Foster, Fairgrounds Police. Little Oscar Farrell asked me to get in touch with you. He'd like to see you.
2: Oscar? Well, where is he?
3: In the hospital. He's been beaten up.

0: Okay, Oscar. You just take it easy. Now, tell me, what happened?
1: Well, right after you left the stable area with Mrs. Kemp, one of the tack boys came up and gave me a note. It was signed by Mr. Kemp.
0: Mr. Kemp? Well, what did it say?
1: It said for me to meet him behind the sideshow tent in 10 minutes. Said he had something important to tell me about the race.
0: I see. And what did he tell you when you met him?
1: I never saw him, Mr. Rogers. When I got to the tent, I looked around for him, and the next thing I knew, I woke up here in the hospital.
2: Yeah, somebody slugged him from behind, Mr. Rogers. Pretty lucky he wasn't killed.
0: Mr. Foster, I've got an idea he was supposed to have been killed. Oscar, you know Strawberry pretty well, don't you?
1: No, I'm like the back of my own hand.
0: Well, has he got any special markings, any positive identifications?
1: Sure. He's a big roan with a strawberry mark on his left flank.
0: Uh-huh. Well, the horse that won the feature race was a big roan, and he had a strawberry mark on his left flank. I saw it.
1: Won? You mean Strawberry won the race?
0: By a length and one half. Paid 10-1.
1: Mr. Rogers, it just ain't possible. Strawberry's not that good. Unless they had him hopped up with something. Oh, he should have paid at least 20-1.
0: Yeah, that's what I've been thinking. You also told me that Strawberry likes dogs, didn't you?
1: Oh, he's crazy about them. Used to have a Scotty for a mascot.
0: Well, the horse that won that race hates dogs. He almost tore the stall down when he saw Bullet.
2: Looks like we'll have to do some investigating into that race, Mr. Rogers.
0: We've got a whole lot of investigating to do, Mr. Foster. We've got to find out what happened to John Kemp, who slugged Oscar, and who and why and how a ringer was substituted for the real Strawberry. Quiet, Bullet. Quiet, boy.
3: Roy, aren't you taking an awful chance coming down here to the stables after everything that's happened?
0: Oh, maybe, but I've got to be sure. You stay here, Dale. I'll take Bullet and have a look around Strawberry's stall. If you see anyone coming, whistle or signal me.
3: Well, all right, Roy. But I think you ought to let the fairgrounds police handle this.
0: Mr. Foster's out trying to find John Kemp. I told him I'd do what I can to help. I'll be back in a minute. Come on, Bullet. This is the stall. Oh, hi there, Strawberry. Hi, fella. Well, you don't seem to mind having Bullet around here. Just stand still, boy. Let me have a look at that mark on your flank. Now, that's a real Strawberry mark you've got there. Okay, fella. You may not be able to run fast, but you're a real pretty animal. We'd better get out of here, Bullet. Bullet! Bullet! Bullet, where are you?

0: right.
1: Oh, my head. What happened?
0: Two men in a truck and trailer. They stopped the truck up the road there and walked to Strawberry's stall. Didn't you hear me whistle?
1: Yeah, but Bullet went off and I was trying to...
0: Bullet came back to me when I whistled. Are you sure you're all right?
1: Yeah, I'm all right. Come on, let's go.
0: Where now?
1: I've got to get one more piece of information. Then I think I'll know who's at the bottom of all this.

0: Whose apartment is this?
1: You'll see. Yeah? Is your name Mullen?
2: That's right.
1: Well, I'm Roy Rogers. This is Dale Evans. Mind answering a couple of questions?
2: That depends.
1: Mr. Mullen, you're the ticket seller at the $50 mutual window at the racetrack, aren't you?
2: That's right. Why?
1: The fairgrounds police have a reason to believe that a ringer was entered in the feature race today.
2: Ringer? You mean Strawberry didn't really run?
1: That's right. Just another big ruin fixed up to look like Strawberry.
2: Huh. Thought there was something funny about that Strawberry winning. He hasn't even been close in 3 years.
1: There's more to it than that. Little Oscar the jockey's been slugged, and he's in the hospital. And I think John Kemp's been kidnapped. So for their sakes and the good of fair racing in general, I hope you'll cooperate.
2: Well, sure. What can I do?
1: You can tell me, if you know, who made the large bet on Strawberry just before the race started that sent the odds down from 20 to 1 to 10 to 1.
2: Sure, Mr. Rogers. That's easy. Well, just about 1 minute before the race started...
0: It came through the window of the apartment, Roy, over there.
1: See how bad he's hurt, Dale. Call an ambulance. Slugging didn't stop us, so now they're trying bullets.

0: Pat, can you hear me?
1: Roy, where you been? Get me down off this thing. I'm getting dizzy.
0: You stay up there and look around. I'm trying to locate something.
1: What?
0: A big truck pulling a trailer with a horse in it.
1: You mean like our Dodge?
0: No, a little smaller than that. Can you see all over from up there?
1: Yeah, for miles. Hey, Roy.
0: Yeah?
1: There's something over there that looks like... Hey, gee, if I only had some binoculars.
0: Does it look like a truck and trailer?
1: Yeah. Yeah, that's it, Roy. And it's just turning off the highway, taking the mountain pass.
0: Mountain pass, huh? Good. I can catch them on trigger by going across country. Thanks, Pat. See you later.
1: Roy, don't you leave me up here.

0: Will they be all right, Roy?
1: Well, Mrs. Kemp and Mr. Clark are in pretty bad shape, Dale, but the doctor says they'll live. Of course, they'll probably live in jail for the next 10 or 20 years, but they'll live.
2: So the varmints turned out to be Mrs. Kemp and Mr. Clark, huh?
1: That's right. It was actually Clark's idea, his and the tattoo artist in his sideshow. So Clark started romancing Mrs. Kemp and talking her into it. She was pretty disgusted with her husband and the fact that they didn't have any money, and she really didn't like horses anyway, so she fell for Clark's soft talk and his scheme to make a big killing on the race.
0: The tattoo artist put the fake strawberry mark on the other horse.
1: Right. And of course, Clark had to get Kemp and Oscar out of the way in order to switch the horses. Then after I got suspicious and contacted Mr. Mullen, Clark shot him to prevent him from talking.
0: Will he be all right, Roy?
1: It was just a flesh wound, Dale. Clark isn't a very good shot. Maybe that's why he went around hitting people over the head.
0: Did the police recover the money they won on the fake strawberry?
1: Yeah, they had it with them in the truck. And they found Mr. Kemp all tied up in one of the sideshow dressing rooms.
2: Well, I guess I can chalk this one up to myself.
0: You? What did you do?
2: What did I do? Why, if I hadn't have been stuck up on the top of that Ferris wheel, we'd have never known that somebody was cooking up another shenanigan. And if I hadn't have been up there when Clark tried to make his getaway, Roy'd have never known which way he went.
1: That's right, Dale. Tell you what, Pat.
2: What?
1: Well, we've got two more days to spend here at the fair. Why don't you spend them back on top of the Ferris wheel?
2: No. Nothing to it, Roy. I'm down on Terry Fermi now, and I intend to stay on Terry Fermi.
1: And, folks, that's the whole story of what happened to Dale and Pat and me the time we got involved with a strawberry aroma.

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3: Oh, thanks, Betty, and thanks to all your readers. And I hope they keep right on listening to us and liking us. Well, that does it for tonight, folks. See you next Thursday, same time. Until then, goodbye, good luck, and may the good Lord take a liking to you.
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Hiya, fellas. This is Louis Prima and all the boys making a V-disc for you. And we're going to play a little song for you that we're really killing them with here in the States, and I do hope you like it. It's called Robin Hood.

long years ago, a fella named Robin Hood. 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With his trusty bow and arrow, he could part your hair. His buddy was Little John, another was Allendale. 140 more, together they hit the trail. They would scamper through the forest to the Blue Boar Inn. Mr. Eatem told them where they should begin. 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And here is a switcheroo of Robin Hood's loyal crew, in which it forgave them all, and here's what they had to do. They became his royal rangers and were very good. 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
1: Ladies and gentlemen, the secret word tonight is name. N-A-M-E.
2: Really?
1: You bet your life.

0: Belgian American, creator of America's most beautiful compacts, smartest cigarette cases, magic action lighters, finest dresser sets, presents Groucho Marx in the Elgin American show, You Bet Your Life. The comedy quiz series produced and transcribed from Hollywood. And here's that sterling Elgin American, the one, the only...
1: What a ridiculous name.
2: Oh, that's me, Groucho Marx.
1: Thank you, thank you.
2: Well, here I am again with the $1,000 for one of our couples. George Fannerman, who's the place to try for?
0: A pair of newlyweds, Groucho, selected by our studio audience just before we went on the air. Here they come now, Mr. and Mrs. Howard Scala.
2: Clark, I'm youngsters for Elgin American Compacts, and a happy new year. And if you say the secret word, you win a 16mm Apollo Sound movie projector that sells for $129.50. It's a common word, something you always have with you. Newlyweds, eh? Well, you're the tallest newlyweds I ever saw. Howard Scala. Scala, is that the way you pronounce it?
3: That's right.
2: What kind of name is that?
3: That's a German name.
2: What did he win?
0: I'll tell you, Groucho.
2: Well, I wish you would, huh?
0: All right. They won an Apollo 16mm projector.
2: With cells?
0: For $129.50.
2: That's right.
0: Hollywood movies or movies they take themselves.
2: Well, now let's see when I got wiped out by that thing. You're the groom, I presume, huh?
3: That's right.
2: How long have you been married?
4: One week.
2: That's 2 weeks between you, huh? Well, Arlene? Arlene. Where are you from, Arlene?
4: I'm from California.
2: You're a very beautiful girl, you know that?
4: Thank you.
2: Did you know that, too?
3: I certainly did.
2: How tall are you?
4: I'm exactly 6 feet in my stocking feet.
2: And how tall are you in your bare feet?
4: The same.
2: You wear very thin stockings, eh? How tall are you, Boxcar?
3: 6 foot, 6.5.
2: 6 foot, 6.5, man. Huh? Now, how's the weather up there?
3: Well, not quite as smoggy as it is down there.
2: Reminds me of Bob Sherwood, the playwright. He's an old friend of mine, and he's 6'5" and very thin. I said to him one day, I says, Bob, what do you say to people when they ask you how the weather is up there? He says, I spit in their eye and tell them it's raining. How much do you weigh, Howard?
3: Oh, about 305 pounds.
2: Arlene, how did you meet this mighty Joe Young?
4: I met him in the California Tip Toppers.
2: What's the Tip Toppers?
4: Well, it's a club for tall people where the girls have to measure at least 6 feet.
2: Well, whose feet do they measure?
4: No, the girls have to be at least 6 feet tall and the fellows at least be 6'4".
2: You were both at the Tip Toppers Club? How did you meet them?
4: We were washing dishes at a Tip Topper party.
2: I suppose if you'd had an electric dishwasher there, you'd never met, huh? Shows you how these modern inventions are ruining everything. Where did you go on your honeymoon, Arlene? Mount McKinley?
4: No. Phoenix, Arizona.
2: What do you do for a living, Howard?
3: I play left tackle for the Green Bay Packers professional football team.
2: Imagine tackling this when it's running down the field. I'd rather stop in front of the super chief. Are you as tall now as when you were single? That's odd, really, because after they get married, lots of men find themselves very short. Well, in spite of the fact that you two giants make me feel pretty low, we're happy to have you here. Now, Fannerman, you have some perfect gifts, I presume, for these people.
0: I'm sure Mrs. Scala will enjoy this lovely sterling silver compact with 14-karat gold engraving. An Elgin American, of course. And for Howard, Elgin American's hand-engraved sterling silver cigarette case that holds 20 regular or 16 king-size cigarettes.
3: Thank you. It's very nice.
2: Arlene, where did you work before you were married?
4: Well, I still do. I work at the Carnation Milk Company accounting.
2: Oh, I see. You have nothing to do with the cows, then.
4: No, I don't milk them, thank goodness.
2: Have to be a pretty high cow for you to milk them. Arlene, I've never kissed a real tall girl. Would you mind if I kissed you?
4: Not at all, if Howard didn't mind.
2: How about it, big boy?
3: Well, it'd have to be over my dead body.
2: that's the way you want it. Fenneman, get the gun, huh? Suppose I kiss her and you didn't know anything about it.
3: Oh, I'd know about it.
2: Well, I guess I'm going to have to trap you. Howard, I'll bet you a buck. I bet you a buck I can kiss your wife and you won't know a thing about it. Bet?
3: Okay, it's a bet.
2: Would you mind moving side there? Just a moment. Well, you saw me kiss her, didn't you?
3: That's right.
2: I lose. Here's your buck, huh? Well, I've kidded you, too, about your height, but I'm sure you're tall enough to overlook everything. Now, in just 1 minute, you're going to work together as a team for $1,000. But right now, I want you to pay attention to this.
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4: Kiss Me, Kate, either.
0: Cheer up. You can get compacts by the same name. Yes, Elgin American announces two new hit shell compacts, South Pacific and Kiss Me, Kate. South Pacific, with a pearl-studded sky, comes in a black satin case for $7.50. $10 with a jewel-mounted lipstick case. The Kiss Me Kate compact, at just $5.95, is attractively decorated with a pair of red lips and a whip to tame that shrew. There's a radio hit shell compact, too, Queen for a Day, with a royalty design and jeweler's bronze, also $5.95. Be the first to carry and give these new hit shell compacts. Buy them tomorrow. The smart new South Pacific, Queen for a Day, and Kiss Me Kate compacts by Elgin American.
2: All right, let's see if you two will get a chance at the $1,000 question. You're going to play You Bet Your Life. 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
6: All right, each of our three couples has $20. 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The couple that earns the most money gets a chance at the $1,000 question at the end of the show. Our other two couples are in a waiting room off stage, so they don't know what's going on out here.
2: Here we go. 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You selected songs with baby in the title as your category. Is that right?
3: That's right.
2: All right. Now, here's your first question. You have $20. How much are you going to bet?
3: $5.
2: Jerry Fielding will supply the music. You give me the title. Play, Jerry.
6: Start with $25, Groucho.
2: Remember, you're going for $1,000 tonight. How much of the $25 will you try?
4: Ten.
2: What is the name of this song?
6: $35.
2: All right, you got $35. Here's your third question. How much is the $35 you're going to try?
4: $20.
2: $20. Give me the title of this baby song. Okay, Jerry.
6: $55.
2: All right, you're climbing up. You got $55. How much of the $55 are you going to try?
3: $30.
2: $30. Here's your last chance to beat the other couples. You're going to bet $30. What is the title of this song?
3: Pretty Baby.
2: Pretty Baby is right.
6: And they wind up with $85.
2: Thanks and Happy New Year from Elgin American Compacts. Now, stick around. You may still get a chance at the big question.
6: Well, Groucho, the secret word is still name. Perhaps our next couple will say it. Just before we went on the air, our studio audience selected a car hop and a married man, and here they come. This is Evelyn Fredrickson and Mr. Larry Stearns. Meet Groucho Marx.
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7: Hello.
8: Hello,
2: if one of you says the secret word, he wins a 16-millimeter Apollo Sound movie projector. It's a common word, something you always have with you. Evelyn Fredrickson, is that right?
7: That's right.
2: You're the car hop, huh?
7: Yes, I am.
2: I knew it. My headlights started flashing the minute you walked in. Where are you from, Miss Fredrickson?
7: I'm from Shannon's on Pico and Sepulveda. Shannon's Drive-In.
2: Uh-huh. Mm-hmm. How are the hamburgers there?
7: They're terrific.
2: Well, if they're anything like the car hops, then Mr. Steins? Larry Steins?
8: Larry Stearns.
2: You're the husband?
8: Yes, I am, sir. Mm-hmm.
2: How long have you been married to Evelyn?
8: Oh, that isn't my wife.
2: Well, don't come running to me with your troubles. Are you married?
8: Yes, I am.
2: Do you have any kids?
8: Three and I think four, but soon.
2: When were you home last, eh? How did you meet your wife?
8: Well, I decided I'd take some photography at night school. Thought I'd learn something, maybe. And,
2: Well, don't be too despondent.
8: I used to go to photography with a friend of mine. Used to fool around in the dark room. He'd sock me and I'd sock him and, well...
2: How did you know who you were hitting in the dark?
8: Well, I did, and I hit my wife that time, or she wasn't my wife then. And that's where the trouble began.
2: You hit your wife and now you've got four kids, huh?
8: Not quite four yet.
2: It's a very sad story, all right. Evelyn, what is a car hop?
7: A car hop is a car waitress.
2: You wait for cars, is that it? Well, why do they call you car hops? Was your mother frightened by a kangaroo?
7: No, it's because we hop from car to car.
2: Well, why do drive-in restaurants specialize in hiring beautiful girls?
7: Because it draws more business.
2: Nice-looking car hops mean that more business?
7: Right, much more business.
2: Well, if you mean business, I'll change my tactics. Is it true that many girls become car hops in order to be noticed by movie producers?
7: Yes, I believe that is true.
2: Well, Finn, I'll bet there are more movie producers trying to get noticed by car hops. Larry, what sort of work do you do?
8: Well, I was teaching people how to drive.
2: No. How long did it last, Larry?
8: A week and a half.
2: How'd you lose your job?
8: Well, I was teaching someone how to drive, and I got a ticket for giving the wrong signal.
2: My hunch is you've done a lot of teaching around this town. Anything unusual happen around your place?
8: You mean beside the kids?
2: You must have had an eventful life. What's your most unusual story, Larry?
8: Well, I had a lot of jobs. I never seemed to keep any of them too long.
2: Well, if you keep putting out the wrong hand, I can understand why.
8: The most unusual thing, I was selling vacuum cleaners for a little while. And I sort of developed a system. I thought it was pretty smart. I'd leave the machine out in the car, the new machine, and go in and demonstrate with their old one, because you walk up to the house with a machine, they throw you out. And it's when I lost my job, because I was in the house demonstrating without a cleaner, and her husband came home and...
2: Was he amused by this, or...?
8: I didn't give him much chance to say or be amused at all. I thought I'd better leave.
2: Was the motor running on your car? Well, we enjoyed having you here tonight. Now we have some ideal gifts for each of you. George, proceed with the honors.
0: For Miss Fredrickson, pearls. Elgin American's beautiful simulated pearls. They're the finest pearls made by man. I'm sure you'll enjoy them.
7: Thank you very much.
0: And for Mr. Stearns, Elgin American's long, slim cigarette case in jeweler's bronze that looks like gold.
8: That's swell.
2: Now let's play You Bet Your Life for $1,000. You run your $20 into more than the other couples, and you get a chance at the big question later. Now, Fenneman's offstage to remind our listeners how much the first couple won.
0: The Timber Topper newlyweds won $85.
2: Here we go. Let's see how high you can build your $20. You selected dice expressions as your category. Now, here's your first question. You have $20. How much are you going to risk?
8: She says 12.
2: $12, all right. Snake Eyes is a throw of what number?
8: Two.
2: Two is right.
0: And they're on their way with $32.
2: Remy, you're going for $1,000 tonight. How much of the $32 you going to try?
8: 25.
2: Okay. Big Dick is a throw of what number?
8: 10.
2: 10 is correct.
0: Now they have $57.
2: Now you have $57. Now, here's your third question. How much are you going to bet?
8: I like to bet it all.
7: Bet it all.
2: You want to bet it all. Okay, boxcars is a throw of what number?
8: Oh, that's 12.
2: 12 is correct.
9: They're really climbing now. They have $114.
10: All right, you're shooting your way up. You got $114, and how much are you going to go for?
8: You want to shoot it all?
5: Shoot it all,
10: shall we? Shoot it all. All right, it's no more dangerous than going in a house without a vacuum cleaner. Here it is. $114. Little Phoebe is a throw of what number?
8: Five.
10: Five is correct.
9: And they wind up with a grand total of $228.
10: Put it there, kid. Thanks to both of you, and a happy new year from Elgin American Compacts. Now, in just 1 minute, our last couple will play You Bet Your Life, and then we know who gets the $1,000 question. But right now, listen to this.
0: Listen. 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
10: Okay, and I would soon know who's going to earn the most money and get the $1,000 question. George, who's ahead so far?
6: Well, the car hop and the married man are ahead with $228, and the secret word is still name.
10: I should say.
6: We invited some college football players to the show tonight, and just before we went on the air, our studio audience selected Jess Swope. And his partner is a Hollywood chiropractor, Dr. Mar Elia. And here they come. Gentlemen, meet Groucho Marx.
10: Welcome, kids, for Elgin American Compact. And a happy new year. And if one of you says the secret word, he wins a 16-millimeter Apollo Sound movie projector. It's a common word, something you always have with you. Jess, you're the football player, huh?
11: Yes, sir.
10: We have a surplus of football. We have a boy here from the Green Bay Packers. How tall are you, Jess?
11: 6'3", sir.
10: Well, you're only a baby, huh? How old are you, Jess?
11: 22 years old, sir.
10: Where are you from?
11: Los Angeles.
10: Are you married?
11: No, sir. I guess I'm lucky.
10: Why aren't you married, Jess?
11: I just haven't got much time for girls.
10: How much time do you need? What school do you attend?
11: University of Southern California, sir.
10: And you play football for USC?
11: Yes, sir.
10: What position do you play, horizontal or perpendicular?
11: I play left offensive guard.
10: Offensive guard?
11: Yes, sir.
10: Have you tried to dab a perfume behind each other? Tell me, what do you want to be after college? I mean, do you want to play professional football?
11: No, sir. I'm hoping to go to the Olympics in 1952.
10: Well, I think you're smart and stay where the money is. Stay in college football. And you're Dr. Sheikh Mar Elia? Is that?
12: Yes, sir.
10: Is that right?
12: That's right.
10: What kind of a name is that?
12: That's an Iranian or Persian name.
10: Oh. Well, here we go again. You said name, and that's the secret word tonight. George, tell him what he wins.
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12: Thank you.
10: Are you married, Doc?
12: Yes, sir, I am.
10: How did you meet your wife?
12: I met my wife here in Hollywood while I was a professional man. I was invited to have a Persian meal at her home, and I found her to be a very good cook and good looking, and so here I am.
10: What did they feed you, Persian ivy?
12: Shish kebab. Shish kebab and pilau.
10: Shish kebab?
12: And pilau.
10: Well, I'm all right. How are you? Tell me, do Persian kittens really come from Persia?
12: Not necessarily. Usually they come from Persian cats.
10: Well, I tell the jokes around here. Yes, I used to tell the jokes around here. How would you like it if I went over to your house and stole your Persian rugs? Now, Ducky, you don't mind if I call you Ducky, eh?
12: No, sir.
10: What did you want to be when you were a boy?
12: I wanted to be a sheik like my father.
10: Your father was a sheik? Don't tell me he was Rudolph Valentino.
12: No, sir, he was not Rudolph Valentino. He was a real sheik.
10: Oh, Errol Flynn, eh? Now, Doc, I don't want to get nosy, but tell me, have you got a harem?
12: No, sir, I do not. It's because against the law.
10: I realize that, but answer my question. Are there still many harems in Persia?
12: No, sir, there are not. There were. It's against the law now. But there are a few places that they still would leg him.
10: Well, see if you can get me a case of 20-year-old stuff right off the boat. Were harems always illegal, Doc?
12: No, sir. Years ago, harems were legal in Persia. A man could have all the wives that he desired in order to get closer to his heaven.
10: Get closer to what?
12: To his heaven.
10: Why did they figure they were closer to heaven if they had a number of wives?
12: You see, Mr. Marx, when we figure in Persia, when you have only one wife, she might be a good cook, maybe ugly, or not good dancer, or a good singer. But if you have more than one wife, one will be good cook, one will be good dancer, one will be good singer. In this way, you receive all the pleasures of life right here, and then you are closer to your heaven.
10: That's why a man would want more than one wife, so he'd be closer to heaven?
12: Yes, sir.
10: That's certainly getting to heaven the hard way. Now, Shiki, in your profession, you must have had a few spine-tingling experiences. Can you recall any incident in particular that you'd care to discuss?
12: Well, one of them was very embarrassing. When I first got to this country, my first professional match, I was booked as the great wrestling sheik of Persia. As I entered into the ring, I thought I'll show them how Persian wrestlers are. And there we are trained to be very mannerly, very polite. So naturally I walked in, I bowed to the public, and I bowed to the referee, and then I bowed to the wrestler, and went back to my corner. When the bell rang again, I bowed to the public, and I bowed to the referee. And as I bowed to the wrestler, he let me have one right close right to the chin. I went back, and he let me have one in the stomach, and I bowed again, and that was the end of the match.
10: Well, that'll teach you not to be polite in this country, huh? It was a short match, huh?
12: Very short.
10: Next time, use a light under it. Well, you've been an interesting couple, and physically, I'll never be the same. Now, before we proceed, George, is something from our sponsor.
0: For Jess, pearls. Elgin American's beautiful pearls. They're the finest pearls made by man. He can give them to his girlfriend, and I know she'll love them.
13: Thanks very much.
14: You bet you will.
10: What have you got for Shiki over here?
0: Elgin American's exclusive heart-shaped compact that's definitely different. It's jeweler's bronze that looks like gold. His wife will truly appreciate it.
10: It's a good thing we're not doing this in Persia. You'd have to have seven of those, huh? Okay, let's play You Bet Your Life. You beat our other two couples, you'll get a crack at the $1,000 question. I can't tell you how much they won, but George is offstage to remind our listeners.
0: The newlyweds are still ahead with $85.
10: Here we go. Let's see how high you can build your $20. You selected famous rivers as your category.
13: Oh, yes, sir.
10: All right, you've got $20. How much you want to try?
13: $10, sir.
10: Here's your first question. Hoover Dam controls the waters of what great western river?
13: Colorado
10: is right.
0: And it's off to a good start with $30.
10: All right, now you got $30. Remember, you're going for $1,000 tonight. How much of the $30 are you going to try?
13: $10, sir.
10: $10. All right. What is the name of the sacred Indian river of the Hindus? They bathe in its waters to be purified.
12: I know it, though. Not Nile.
10: The Take a guess. I'm sorry, it's the Ganges.
12: Ganges, yeah. I'll get mixed up.
10: Well, that's a tough one. That's not
12: too
10: easy.
12: No, I should know that.
6: They now have $20, Groucho.
10: Well, you only lost 10 that time. You still have $20. And here's your third question. How much of the 20 will you throw?
11: $10.
10: $10. What is the name of the northwestern river where the salmon spawn each year? The Grand Coulee Dam is on it.
12: Columbia.
10: The Columbia River.
6: And they're on their way again. They have $30.
10: All right, you're coming around the stretch now. Here's your last chance to beat the other couples. How much will you bet? You got $30.
12: $20.
10: $20. What is the name of the river immortalized by Mark Twain? It is called the Father of Waters. Mark Twain wrote a couple of books about it.
12: Mississippi,
10: you said it right as the bell rang. Give it all.
6: And they wind up with a grand total of $50. And that means that the car hop and the married man with $228 get the chance at the $1,000 question.
10: Well, I'm sorry, but you did pretty well with that.
6: And now a word from Myron Wallace. The name Elgin American means the very finest quality, designing, finish, and

0: The Car Hop and the Married Man.
1: Ready to try for $1,000, eh? Good luck, and I'll give you 15 seconds to decide on a single answer between you, so talk it over thoroughly. Okay, here we go. You ready? In 1876, government troops were annihilated in the Battle of the Little Big Horn. What general was in command of the doomed forces?

0: right. Now, what is the answer you two have decided upon?
1: The only one I can think of is
2: Custer.
0: General Custer is right. That's right, you win $1,000. Well, you had the right answer, so you win $1,000 from Elgin American Compacts, and you also win $270. $78. Or is it $228? $228. Well, a few bucks. You really cleaned up tonight. Congratulations to both of you.
2: Thank you very much.

0: 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Music by Jerry Fielding. Remember, next week's big question pays $1,000. 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
1: Well, this brings us to the end of three very pleasant years of association with Elgin American Compacts. 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So I'll say good night with this final reminder. 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

Good evening, everyone. The makers of Johnson's Wax present Marion and Jim as Fibber McGee and Molly, with Rico Martelli's orchestra opening the show with Is It True What They Say About Dixie? Kick it around, y'all.

0: Molly, I... Well, sir, I used to hunt wild turkeys with a bicycle. The way I done it was like this here. You see, I was foreman of the old Lazy H.
1: Lazy who?
0: The old Lazy H. Not you, Harpo.
2: Oh, gee, thanks, River.
0: Well, sir, as I was saying, I'd hop onto my bicycle with a basket on the handlebars and ride for a little clump of cottonwood where there was always some wild turkeys roosting.
1: You look like a wild rooster from Turkey yourself with your long hair.
0: Hey, who's telling this?
1: Who cut your hair last?
0: Well, sir, being as the bicycle had rubber tires on it...
1: McGee.
0: Huh?
1: Suppose you get on your bicycle and sneak up on a barber.
0: Okay, I'll get a haircut. Well, let's just quit talking about it. I'll call up Frank right now and make an appointment.
1: McGee, you can't
0: call
1: him.
0: Oh, yes, I can. Frank will give me an appointment. Listen to this. 5796, please.
1: Mm-hmm.
0: Oh, hello, Frank. Fibber McGee speaking. How are you, Frank? Say, you busy this morning, Frank? I'm coming down and get an estimate on a haircut. You get that, Molly?
1: Ain't funny, McGee.
0: What say, Frank? Oh, no, don't do that. I'll take my turn with the rest of the customers. Sure. Okay, Frank, I'll be right over.
1: Who was you talking to, McGee?
0: Why, Frank, the barber, Molly. Why?
1: Well, I just wondered. Huh? I forgot to pay the phone bill, and it's been shut off since last night.
0: Why? It has, huh? I thought Frank was kind of quiet, is that? Well, let's go, Molly. I'm ready.
1: Where'd you say you were getting this haircut, McGee?
0: Right up here, Molly. You see where my forehead ends? Right from there, clear back.
1: Oh, don't be funny, McGee. I mean, what barber shop?
0: Frank. Always go to Frank's, Molly. He cuts my hair the way I like it.
1: How do you like it cut?
0: For 35 cents. Molly, this way.
1: No, this way.
0: Yes, Braddock, don't you think I know the way to my own barber?
1: Well, you probably do, but we're not going to your barber.
0: We ain't going... Say, what's the idea? Where are we going?
1: We're going to that new little shop on 14th Street. It's the cutest little place. All modernistic. And say, McGee, there's the sweetest little man running the place.
0: Oh, no. You don't get me to have my hair cut by no sweet little man. Modernistic? No, sir. That just means they ain't a comfortable chair in the whole joint. Oh, sir, I'm going to Frank. Come on.
1: Are you, McGee?
0: Yes, I am.
1: Are you?
0: Well, I... What's the name of this cute little shop?
1: It's the Cutty Whatty Shavy Shop.
0: The Cutty Whatty Hoosie Witchy?
1: It's the Cutty Whatty Shavy Shop.
0: Oh.
1: There's a beauty parlor in connection.
0: Oh, yeah? The Curly Whirly for Burly Girlies, I see.
1: Don't be like that, though. And hurry. Oh, dear, I suppose we should have made an appointment.
0: Oh, yes. I wouldn't want to interfere with the sweet little man's crocheting or nothing.
1: Don't worry, McGee. They're always rushed. Look, you see? There it is right ahead there.
0: Oh. The Cutty Whatty Shavy Shopping. The Cutty Throaty Clip Joint would be better. I always said... Hey, look at that crowd in there. Why, shucks, we'll never get waited on. Let's let it go tomorrow. I'll get it cut tomorrow.
1: No, McGee, you'll get it cut now.
0: Oh.
1: Why, you got so much hair, your hat's on the side of your head. For shame.
0: No, for Marcelli. Clip it, Rico.

0: Well, Molly has finally got Fibber to the Cutty Wutty Shavy Shoppy. Under protest, here they are just entering the shop.
1: Looks like a mob scene, Molly. Imagine all these mugs falling for a Cutty Wutty. Hey, bud, you the proprietor?
2: Well, I, yes, I am, though, if you'll just have a seat. I'll...
3: How much of a weight has me husband got?
2: No, I'd say about 140 or 50. Guess how much I weigh. I used to be...
1: Oh, Dad, rather, we don't care how much you weigh. We mean how many ahead of us?
2: Well, only a few, though. Just sit down.
3: Here's a couple of seats, McGee.
1: Sit down, huh?
3: Look, you see, they got three barbers. They'll get to us before we know it.
1: Yeah.
3: Excuse me, mister. May we sit here?
4: Certainly, my little dandelion. Certainly. You can hold your son in your lap.
3: It's me husband.
4: Is that so? Well, we all make mistakes.
1: Yeah. Yeah, well. What do you mean by that, Molly?
3: Sit still, McGee.
5: Next!
6: Oh, stop jumping!
3: Why didn't you run for that chair, McGee?
1: No, sir. I'm sure this one I'm sitting in. That second chair is about finished. I'll make a break for that one.
3: Oh, no, McGee. Huh? Let the lady in the plaid skirt go first.
1: Oh, the lady in the plaid. Okay. Hey, ma'am, you take that second chair next. I ain't no hurry, ma'am.
7: Thank you, lady. You're very considerate. And as a heel in the rickst off the boat from Edinburgh, I'm thanking you for your courtesy.
3: Good for the Highlander, McGee. He made it.
1: Sure he did. I whispered to him that the barber in the second chair wouldn't take a tip.
3: Well, how did you know?
1: I knew he wouldn't be offered none.
3: McGee, I think I'd be getting a finger wave whilst I'm waiting. Oh, dearie.
8: What, baby?
3: Keep quiet. I mean the beauty operator. How long before I can have a wave, dearie?
9: Well, now, let me see. This is Monday. Make it about Saturday at 3, huh? But you better confirm it by telephone.
3: Well, thank you.
9: Don't mention it.
3: How much do you charge for permanent?
9: Well, we got different kinds. We got the temporary permanent.
1: I never knew there was any other kind.
9: I said we got the temporary permanent, the semi-permanent, the permanent permanent, and the everlasting permanent.
1: How long does the everlasting permanent last?
9: Oh, several days.
1: There ain't no high wind.
3: I'll take a manicure.
9: Oh, yeah, certainly. And Miss Cull, take this lady next.
1: Miss Cull, huh? She's a sweet little manicure, think she, Molly?
9: Yes,
1: what's her first name, lady?
9: They call her Cutie.
1: Oh, Cutie Cull.
3: Missed it again, McGee.
1: Yep. Oh, boy. Got kicked in the knee and lost two buttons off my coat, too. Now, this is a nice, ducky little shop, Molly.
2: Hello, little girl. What do you want, though?
10: I want my mama. Where's my mama?
11: Oh, here I am, dear. Now, let's get in your room.
10: Well, Daddy said for you to come home, Mama.
11: Well, tell Daddy I'll be right home after I have a shingle and they finish mixing my foundation cream.
1: You hear that, Molly? They're fixing her up from foundation to roof.
10: Well, Mama, Daddy said to tell you that's what you always say. He says you're always hanging around the beauty parlor. He says to tell you the only pan you ever grease is your own and you can't cook on that.
11: Well, you tell Daddy Mother must keep herself up.
10: I did, Mama. And he said you may keep yourself up, but you sure let him down.
11: Well, you tell him a good wife takes care of her appearance.
10: Well, he said to tell you to just forget about taking care of it and put in one once in a while. That's all, Mama. Goodbye, Mama.
1: You see, Molly? You see, it gets to be a habit. That first shampoo goes to your head. Ain't that what you say, old-timer?
12: Yeah, what's that?
1: I says, ain't that what you say?
12: Well, if you lost out on the air rifle, maybe you can win the Shetland pony.
1: Shetland? Who said anything about a pony?
12: Eh? Well, say, quit mumbling. Talk louder.
1: I says, I never said nothing about no pony.
12: Well, that ain't the way I hear this. The way I hear this, the boy said to... How? The boy said his grandmother's funeral was called off on account of rain. I need to send for Liverpool. She's a card, yeah.
6: Ed? Oh, stop laughing!
5: No luck, McGee.
1: I only run halfway that time, Molly. Then I run back so as to get this chair again.
5: I don't see how some of the mothers manage to get waited on. It must be a gift.
0: Yes, two gifts, in fact. Full-size packages of Johnson's Silver Polish and new furniture polish with every purchase of Johnson's Glow Coat or Johnson's Wax.
1: Hi there, Harpo. You've been waiting long?
0: Yes, quite a while. Mm-hmm.
1: You going to get that little gray mustache of yours, Finn?
0: Why, wait a minute. It isn't a gray mustache.
1: It will be by the time it's a mustache. Funny, McGee.
5: Oh, heavenly days. Here's Audrey Falls, Martelli's little fiddler. Hello, Audrey.
8: Oh, hello, Molly. Hello, Fibber.
1: Hi there, Audrey. What you here for?
8: Well, my bow needs a trim.
5: Well, tell him to come in, dear. Is he bashful?
8: Oh, no, I mean my violin bow.
1: Oh.
8: Look, some of the hairs are loose.
5: Oh, yes. Well, where were you going with your violin, Audrey?
8: I'm going to play my own arrangement. I'm always chasing rainbows.
1: And little Audrey just laughed and laughed and laughed. Because she knew she shouldn't fiddle around rainbows.

0: Well, Fibber is still waiting his turn to get a haircut, though the crowd in the Cutty Wutty Shavy Shoppy is thinning out a little.
1: Heavenly days, McGee. If I'd known this place would be so crowded, I'd never have suggested it.
2: Suggested it? Dad, why don't you kidnap me? You dragged me to this place.
1: Keep trying, McGee. You can't always lose.
2: No, I ain't worried none, Molly. Fortune teller told me once I'd end up in the chair.
3: Hey, is this a barber shop?
2: What'd you think, sis? A boathouse?
3: Keep still, Sonny. You remind me of my half-brother. He was a great whip, if you know what I mean. Hey, mister, let me in that chair a minute, will you?
4: Sorry, my good woman, but I'm all lathered up.
3: Well, don't worry about it. It's just a case of nerves.
5: If you don't mind, sir, though, maybe the lady... would you mind getting out, mister?
4: Oh, not at all, not at all. It's just like taking candy away from a baby. Did you ever try to take candy away from a baby?
3: Well, thanks very much, buddy. Now hold the chair steady, barber, whilst I get all set. Now, let me see here. Now then, give it a whirl.
5: I don't believe I heard what you said.
3: Whirl the chair around.
5: Whirl the chair.
3: You heard me. Whirl it around. Now, fast.
5: Well, if you... Here you go, madam.
3: Here I go. Whoopee! Faster! Whoopee! There, that was fun.
2: Well, can you imagine that old blister? Hey there, sis. What was your idea of whirling around that barber chair? You get a kick out of that?
3: Well, I wouldn't say that, Skippy, but I'm going to a square dance tonight, and I just wanted to see if I could take it. Thanks, Barbara.
0: Next time you go to your dealer, ask him about the two free gifts offered to you in celebration of the 50th anniversary of Johnson's Wax.
2: Sit down there, Harpo. You ain't like that Chinaman was running around here so excited a while ago.
0: Why? What was the matter with him?
2: He missed his cue. Hey, Molly, here comes the manicurist. Oh, hello there, Geraldine. You working as a manicurist here?
6: Yes, I am, Mr. McGee.
2: What?
6: Isn't it preposterous? I mean, isn't it really?
2: Yeah.
6: I told Gerald I wanted to earn some pin money.
2: Oh.
6: And he said that when a woman starts talking about pin money, somebody's going to get stuck. Isn't that just too repulsive? I mean, isn't it really?
2: Oh, I don't know. Gerald is a trip.
6: Gerald asked me what I thought I could do to earn some money, and I said I thought I could manicure.
2: Oh.
6: And Gerald said, well, anyway, it would take me off his hands for a while. Oh, you should get to know Gerald, really. You have a picnic.
2: Well, I'll bring the pickle just if he'll bake a cake.
6: But really now, Mr. McGee, I'm serious about my work. I really am, really. I asked Gerald if he cared for red lacquered fingertips, and what do you think he said?
2: What he said?
6: He said tips that touch lacquer would never touch his. Isn't that just too sublime? I mean, don't you really think it is?
2: Oh, I don't know. Gerald's kind of inclined.
6: And you'll never guess what Gerald said when I bet him I could earn some money manicuring.
2: Well,
6: Gerald said not to start betting till I saw what kind of hands I was holding. Well, I've got to get back to my work now. Diddle, diddle, diddle.
2: I bet it, Molly. If I'd have known how long we had to wait here, I'd have stayed home and cut my own hair.
1: Well, and a fine job you'd have done, McGee. What do you know about cutting hair?
2: Who, me? Shucks, I used to be the best barber in Ohio, Molly.
5: Did I, though, hear you say... I didn't mean to be listening, but did I hear you say you were a barber in the...
2: In Ohio, bud. Yes, sir, down in Chillicothe, that was. Chin Chopper McGee, they called me in them days. Chin Chopper McGee, the cheerful, charming, chipper, and chatty cheek-to-cheek champion for chumps, chickens, and children at Chillicothe.
5: All right, there you
2: What's
5: are.
2: What say, bud?
5: I was talking to this other gentleman.
2: Oh.
5: That will be $3.10, sir, though.
4: Oh, yes, $3.10. A paltry sum for such a splendid service. Yes, a paltry sum. $3.10. Now, let me see now. I had a shave, a haircut, a massage, and a tonic.
5: Yes, sir.
4: Let me see now. That would be $50. And a pleasure tax on a short beer. That's $3.10. Exactly right. And I wish to congratulate you on your service. Good day to you, sir. A very good day.
1: Hey there, Mr. Barber. He forgot to pay.
5: Well, come back here, please.
4: Oh, yes. Pay.
5: Yes.
4: Thanks for reminding me, my little stool pigeon. Yes. Very fine service here. Imagine me forgetting. Very reasonable prices, too. Well, as I always say, it's the barber who makes the rates and the customer who takes the cards. Yeah, it's not a very good joke, but whoever told a good joke in a barber shop? No use anyway. You open your face and somebody throws cold water on it. Yeah.
5: Yes, but the $3, though, I hope, you see, we...
4: Oh, yes, the $3, yes. Well, come to think of it, my friend, I seem to have left my wallet at my hotel. Careless of me, very careless. However, I have with me a $4 bottle of Dupo Scalpo, the hair tonic of a million uses. Yes, a million uses. Growing hair is one of them. I think that's one of them, yes. Well, my friend, with this marvelous treatment, you can grow fuzz on billiard balls, hair on a doorknob, and a long white beard on a china egg, if you care for eggs with beard.
5: Well, I don't want...
4: Of course you don't. You don't want to take advantage of my carelessness in forgetting my wallet. But, my friend, it serves me right. Don't mention it, my little scissor bill. Good day.
5: Well, I guess I bought myself some tonic.
1: Well, that's that, McGee. You're the last customer. They'll have to take you next. McGee. McGee, wake up. You're next. Wake up, McGee.
2: Oh, stop shoving. Oh. What? My turn next?
1: Yes. Now get in the chair and don't keep the man waiting.
2: Don't keep the man waiting. Oh, dear. You better...
5: Right here, sir. That's for stuff, though. Right.
2: Nice, comfortable chair. Oh.
5: Excuse me, though. What was it you wanted?
2: Give me a haircut.
5: A haircut? But you'll have to set up straight. I can't give you a haircut while you're lying down like that in the chair.
2: Oh, then make it a shave.

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0: Well, McGee, I'm proud of you. With that long hair, you can start writing poetry.
1: Who, me? No, sir, Molly, I'm going to write a play.
0: A play?
1: Yep, a play. I'm calling it The Polka Dot Egg.
0: A play called The Polka Dot Egg. Well, what's it for?
1: It's a surprise, Molly.
0: Surprise?
1: Yep, the Pulitzer Surprise for 1936. Good night.
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0: 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I got the rich from the one I love. I got the big go by. Oh, I never thought she could treat me so. Gee, but she made me cry. I got the rich from the one I love. I got the big go by.
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2: You say there are demons and spirits in your mind, 1,200 feet below the surface of the earth. For this much money, I'd like to see them.

0: have gun, will travel. Starring Mr. John Daner as Paladin. San Francisco, 1875. The Carlton Hotel, headquarters of a man called Paladin.
1: Boy, you frighten, Miss Wong.
2: Quick, you come here in the room.
1: Why are you so sneaky?
2: It's matter of great secret.
1: Does Mr. Paladin wish to see me?
2: No, he already left early this morning. Quick, you come inside.
1: Oh, lady in charge, tell Miss Wong to hurry this morning. Many room to make ready for new guests.
2: Come on in. Matter of great importance will take only 1 minute of precious time. Look.
1: Papers with much American writing. That's all?
2: Papers belong to Hey Boy. We'll make him very rich Chinese.
1: Oh, what so?
2: American writing say Hey Boy owned 2 share of stock in silver mine. Worth very much money. In few months may be worth $100.
1: Oh, papers such as these very expensive to buy?
2: Oh, no. Mr. Paladin may gift it to Hey Boy.
1: Gift?
2: Mm-hmm. Very important man who is owner of mine give Mr. Paladin 50 shares of stock for do special job.
1: Oh, where is Mr. Paladin?
2: Mr. Paladin leave this morning to go to silver mine in Virginia City. And before he leave, he give me 2 share of same stock. He's good?
1: He's good. Mr. Paladin, very generous.
2: Oh, yes. I keep stock papers locked in special drawer here in Mr. Paladin's room. It's big secret.
1: Why you tell Miss Wong big secret?
2: Someday when stock worth much money, Hey Boy, share with Miss Wong?
1: You mean Hey Boy and Miss Wong?
2: Maybe, yes?
1: Maybe.
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3: Samuel T. Curry owned 2 of the largest silver-producing mines in the Comstock Lode. He had hired me to help him solve what he called a peculiar puzzle. I knew nothing of the details, but accepted the job on the strength of a generous fee and the chance to visit Nevada's mushrooming metropolis, Virginia City. It was almost sundown when I boarded Mr. Curry's private car in Reno on the Virginia and Truckee Railroad. His canary-colored coach was lavishly furnished with thick, bright carpeting, drawn silk shades, a crystal chandelier, and even a marble bathtub. Mr. Curry, his wife, and I enjoyed a festive dinner of quail and champagne as the train rounded the many curves on the crookedest rail line in the world.
4: Won't you have some more champagne, Mr. Paladin?
3: No, thanks, ma'am. I'm afraid I'm not much for drinking champagne.
5: Yeah, would you like some straight whiskey, Paladin? Irish?
3: Oh, that sounds mighty good, Mr. Curry. If you're going to have some, I'll join you.
5: It's right over here in the cabinet.
4: Oh, I just love champagne. Mr. Curry imported this specially for me. It came on a ship all the way from France around Cape Horn. Cases of it just for me.
3: Oh, well, that was very nice of him, Mrs. Curry.
4: Oh, he's good to me, all right. lets me have everything I want, except what I want most.
5: Now, Emma...
4: He won't let me go and live in Paris like Mary Bowers does. She has a big home over there and everything. The toast of the continent.
5: Now, Emma. Mr. Paladin ain't interested in our little family squabbles. Him and me has got some important talking to do.
4: Now, I know what you're going to talk about. Ghosts. Do you believe in ghosts, Mr. Paladin?
6: No, ma'am, I don't.
4: Oh, well, that's too bad. You're such a handsome man, too.
6: Oh, well, I know a lot of people who do believe in ghosts.
4: But so. Mr. Curry doesn't either. Looks like you hired the right man, Sam.
5: Yeah. Now, why don't you go in the bedroom and take a nap, Emma? You'll feel better when we get to Virginia City.
4: I feel fine. I'm going to have another glass of champagne.
5: Len, would you be so kind as to sit in that chair over there and read a book or something so as we can talk alone?
4: Oh, all right. Always talking business. Everywhere we go, always business.
6: Well, what's this about ghosts, Mr. Curry?
5: Well, it all started about a month ago, after the big fire in my Consolidated Nevada mine. You hear about that?
6: No, I didn't.
5: It was a big one. We lost 45 men.
6: 45? Well, that's terrible. How'd the fire start?
5: We don't know for sure. Probably one of the men left a candle stuck against a timber. Now, you've seen big fires on the surface of the earth, ain't you? I mean, big ones?
6: Yeah.
5: Then you know how frightful they can be. But a fire hundreds, thousands of feet below the earth in a mine, that's a terrible, terrible beyond words.
6: Well, I can well imagine.
5: Well, sir, it was a lucky thing we were changing shifts about the time it broke out, or we'd have lost more men than we did. I was down in San Francisco at the time. When I got up here, it was all over. Now, what are you laughing at, Emma?
4: Celebrated Jumping Frog of Calaveras County. Oh, that Mark Twain sure is a funny man.
5: Have a cigar, Paladin.
6: Oh, thank you. I suppose the ghosts you mentioned came after the fire.
5: Yeah, but not at first. After a few days, we got some of the men to go back to work. Cleared out the charred wood, retimbered most of the drifts and crosscuts. But then a peculiar thing happened. The men started complaining of ghosts.
6: What did these ghosts look like, Mr. Curry?
5: Oh, they never actually saw one, I guess, but the men said they heard somebody groaning and laughing. Sometimes all their candles would go out at once.
6: A sudden wind blast could cause that.
5: Why, sure, but then one man said he felt somebody's hands around his neck. All kinds of crazy things. I just can't pay men enough money to go down and work in that mine.
6: I presume then, Mr. Curry, that you've hired me to look into this ghost business.
5: Well, if you're willing to do it and you clear this mess up for me, I'll pay you with 50 more shares of stock in Consolidated Nevada.
6: Now, how much do you think your stock will be worth when you get the mine working again?
5: I want to tell you something, Paladin. Only three people know about this. Emma, her brother Dan, he's my superintendent, and myself. Before that fire broke out, our main shaft had reached the 1,200-foot level. As soon as the men had cut adrift at that level, Dan and me went down to get some more samples. I think we tapped the biggest bonanza ever found under Sun Mountain. The highest assay says it's worth 600 a ton.
6: Wow. No wonder you want to get the men back in the mine.
4: Sam, did you know that Mark Twain used to live in Virginia City? Except his name was Sam Clemens then.
5: Yes, Emma. Paladin, when we start taking that ore up to the surface, your stock may be worth 500 a share. Are you willing?
6: Mr. Curry, you just bought yourself a ghost chaser.

0: Filter Blend.
1: Filter Blend is a mighty good reason for you to smoke Winston, because it means tobaccos specially processed for filter smoking. A Winston secret. You get Winston's own pure white modern filter, plus the rich, delightful flavor of fine tobacco.

0: That night, I was the guest of Mr. and Mrs. Curry in their palatial Virginia City home. The next morning, we took a carriage to the Consolidated Nevada Mine, located in the northeastern part of the city where most of the larger mines are found. Their main buildings resting above the richest silver deposits in the world. In the superintendent's office, I met Mr. Curry's brother-in-law, Dan Castleberry, who said that he would accompany me into the mine. We boarded the hoisting cage, and the engineer lowered us down into the main shaft.
1: Did you ever go down a mine before, Mr. Fallon?
0: No, not one this large.
1: We got 12 different levels in the Consolidated, 100 feet apart. The Humboldt mine next to ours has 14 levels.
0: Yeah. You know, if you could hoist this mine out of the ground and stand it on the surface, it'd make quite a tall building, wouldn't it?
1: It'd be the tallest I've ever seen.
0: Are there any men working down here today?
1: No, sir, not this morning. We only have 12 men brave enough to work for us at all. They come on in the afternoon.
0: Can't get much work done in a mine this size with just 12 men.
1: Just a little maintenance on the timber is all. We used to carry 300 men a day. Regular ghost town down here now, though. With real ghosts, too.
0: Have you come across any?
1: I've heard them. You'll hear them, too. Which level you want to stop at first?
0: Well, how about where the big fire started?
1: That'd be the next stop, 700-foot level. I'll

0: This is it. They keep your lantern high, you can see better.
1: Hey. Big tunnel.
0: Yeah, this drift's about 8 feet high.
1: These charred beams are sagging quite a bit.
0: They need replacing. When you don't keep the timbers up, the pressure of the earth puts a lot of strain on them. Don't hurt, though. You get a lot of warning from a cave-in.
1: Yeah. What's that noise?
0: Look down at your feet.
1: Right. Rats.
0: Best friend of mine I ever had. See that one cock his head up to you? They think we brought him something to eat.
1: And where do they get food down here?
0: Mostly scraps from lunch pails.
1: Oh.
0: Pickin's been kind of lean lately, though. Some of these little boogers are regular pets. They're real help to us when it's about to be a cave-in. They give us plenty of notice.
1: How's that?
0: Oh, the way they scamper about, uneasy-like, looking for a place to hide. There's a crosscut up ahead. You want to walk through there, look around?
1: Well, how far does this main drift go back?
0: About 20-odd yards or so. Comes to a dead end. On the other side of the wall is a Humboldt mine.
1: Hey, listen.
0: The last one.
1: They're hoisting the cage up.
0: Somebody signaled engineer from down here.
1: And we're not alone. Somebody else is down here with us.
0: It can't be, Paladin. There's only one entrance, the main shaft. And we're the only ones to come down since yesterday afternoon.
1: Quiet. Listen.
0: There they go.
1: Sounds like it's coming through that crosscut. Let's go.
0: Wait a minute, Paladin. If we go through there and our lanterns get blown out, we'll never find our way back. There ain't no telling what'll happen.
1: We won't be any safer here. Are you coming with me?
0: I ain't staying here alone.
1: All right, come on. Wait a minute.
0: Hey, they stopped.
1: All right. Come out. Show your faces. How you doing, Dan?
2: Well, if you ain't busy, give me a hand.
1: I'm with you.
2: It's a doctor. I can't see what I'm doing.
1: I got him. All right, see if you can find the lanterns. Then we'll get these ghosts up to the surface and find out who they are.

0: Lately, we've been hearing a lot of talk about the new THI. THI stands for Temperature Humidity Index. It's a new wrinkle from the Weather Bureau. Here at CBS Radio, we have an LI, Laughter Index. The LI is at its peak every weekday evening in a great hour of comedy entertainment that reaches you right here on this station. Among the headliners on our LI are those veteran chortle champions, Amos and Andy. Every evening, Monday through Friday, hear Amos, Andy, the Kingfish, and all the other wonderful characters that people the Amos and Andy Music Hall. There's another Andy in CBS Radio's Laughter Index, Andy Griffith, star of the Broadway musical hit Destry Rides Again. On CBS Radio, Andy Griffith rides again and again over the strange doings of his fellow man in mischievously droll fashion. And rounding out the Amos and Andy Music Hall and Andy Griffith, laugh to the antics of Burns and Allen and Bob and Ray. You'll find them all on Evening Comedy Time, keeping CBS Radio's Laughter Index high as a dizzy kite.
1: Dan found the lanterns and we made our way back to the main shaft. He carried the limp form of the man I had tussled with, and I forced the other one along with a hammer lock. The engineer had lowered the cage back to our level after he had found it empty on the false alarm hoist. On our signal, he brought us up to the sunlight and fresh air. Mr. Curry was still in the office when we got back. All right, you get on in there.
2: Who are these men, Paladin?
1: Your ghosts, Mr. Curry. Throw him over on the bunk, Dan. Looks like he'll be out for a while.
3: Yeah.
1: As for you, have a seat in that chair. Mr. Curry, ever see this man before?
2: Yeah. No, I don't think so.
1: Have you, Dan?
3: No, they never worked for us.
2: Now, where'd you find them?
1: In the mine, yelling like banshees. Dan and I followed their voices and they jumped us.
2: Huh. Now, what's your name?
1: Speak up, mister. I'll work you over like I did your partner.
3: Uh-uh.
1: You heard, Mr. Curry. Now, what's your name?
3: Don't matter.
1: How did you get in the mine? Who sent you down there?
3: No, I can't tell. They'll kill me.
1: They won't get a chance. I'll do it for them.
3: All right. I'll tell you.
1: All right, now who did it?
3: The Humboldt mine. I'll work for them.
2: How'd you get over here?
3: Weeks ago, we drilled through your site at the 1,200-foot level. Mr. Belzer, the owner, came down and said he was going to look around. He waited till everything was quiet and went over. I guess he found you had a rich vein, because he took some samples. Then he had the connecting hole caved in with dynamite.
2: Yeah, I think I know the rest. That darn fool Belcher started the fire, too.
3: No, sir, Mr. Curry. We didn't start the fire. That's something that just happened. But after it was all over, we drilled through one of the upper levels and started our ghosting. Mr. Belcher had us do that. I guess it seemed to fit in after all those men were killed in the fire.
2: Yeah, Belcher knew I had a bonanza, so if he scared all my men off, he could take what he wanted. That cheating, fuzzy snake. I'll sue him for every penny he's got.
1: What do you want done with these men, Mr. Curry?
2: Send them back to Belcher.
3: No, no. Don't do that. He'll kill me, sure.
2: All right, I don't care. Turn them loose. I got no use for them. It's Belcher I'm going after. Now, right now, I'm going down to San Francisco and get my lawyer started on this. You care to go with me, Paladin?
1: I'd like that very much.
2: Oh, I almost forgot. Mrs. Curry told me to invite you to the big railroad ball tomorrow night here in Virginia City. Maybe you'd rather stay over for that.
1: Well, if it's all the same to you, Mr. Curry, I'd just as soon head back to San Francisco.
2: Yeah, I don't say as I blame you. Oh, by the way, since Emma will be staying here, I'll see to it that we get steak on that train instead of that quail. And plenty of Irish whiskey.
1: Now, that's one trip I'm going to look forward to, Mr. Curry.

0: Oh, Miss Apollody, welcome home.
1: Thank you, Avon.
0: You leave the bags outside?
1: In the court. Will you get them for me, please?
0: Yes, sir. Oh, Miss Apollody.
1: Yes?
0: Did you see silver mine in Virginia City? The one which belonged with stock papers?
1: The Consolidated Nevada? Yes, I did.
0: Oh, what you think? We making lots of money?
1: Well, we'll have to wait and see, hey boy. It could be in a month or so that your shares, your two shares, will be worth $1,000.
0: Oh, $1,000. $1,000. Oh, Missy Wong going to be very happy when hey boy become rich. Oh,
1: $1,000. Oh, hey boy.
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have gun, will travel. Created by Herb Mitto and Sam Rolfe, is produced and directed in Hollywood by Frank Paris and stars John Daner as Paladin, with Ben Wright as Hayboy and Virginia Gregg as Miss Wong. Tonight's story was specially written for Have Gun, Will Travel by Mr. Paris. Featured in the cast were Bart Robinson, Harry Bartell, James Nusser, and Helen Klebe. 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
1: Adventures in time and space, told in future tense.

What you will hear transcribed in the next half hour represents either a magnificent hoax or the true explanation of the famous Grimshaw Sanatorium scandal, which made the headlines back in 1947. The manuscript upon which this account is based was removed by the New York State Police from a fountain pen cover found in the doorway to Dr. Grimshaw's study. We offer this manuscript as evidence only. Whether it is authentic or not, you must judge for yourself.

0: Doherty, Hamilton College, class of 34, member of Theta Alpha. I'm one of those fools who wanted some excitement in life. So instead of going into my father's shoe business, I became a private detective. These are facts. You can check them if you like. The rest of what I write here is so fantastic that I don't expect it to be believed. If anyone should find this manuscript and read it, all I ask is that you notify Miss Millicent Armbruster of 299 Wallace Avenue, Buffalo, that Johnny Doherty is dead. On the evening of July 1st, Miss Armbruster and I were driving to a wedding. Not our own, though I wish it had been. It was Sunday, and in order to avoid traffic, I took the old mill road, single-lane dirt affair that runs past the Gowanus Cemetery.
1: Hey, Johnny, aren't you going too fast?
0: Not for this road. There isn't a thing around except some tombstones.
1: Johnny, the gate what? To the cemetery.
0: What about?
1: That hurts.
0: I don't see any...
1: Hey, Johnny, look out! Look out!
0: It was a big black hearse with no lights on, pulling out of the cemetery. Lucky I had good brakes. We skidded for about 20 feet and slammed into the back of the hearse. Two rear doors buckled and snapped open. It was a freak. A huge oak coffin with brass handles tipped up and began slowly to slide back toward us.
1: Oh, Johnny, look! The coffin is sliding out!
0: Holy mackerel.
1: Oh, how horrible.
0: You stay right here, honey. I'll help the driver with that thing. Hey, you okayed in the speed limits, do you, Jack? Now, look, let's not get hung up on who was right and who was wrong. I was going too fast, and you were traveling without lights after dark. Main thing is, nobody's hurt and no damage done, except for that coffin. And I don't suppose the occupant minds too much.
2: Let's see the driver's license and registration.
0: Right here.
2: John Doherty. Oh, a private eye, huh?
0: You listen to the radio too much, Junior. Now, if you don't mind, who does this joy wagon belong to?
2: Rwanda Funeral Service. It's being rented to Grimshaw.
0: Who?
2: Grimshaw, from the private sanatorium.
0: Do you mind if I ask what you were doing after dark coming out of a cemetery with a wooden kimono?
2: We're moving one of Grimshaw's patients to a new grave.
0: Uh-huh. Do they always travel like this?
2: Now, look, Hawkshaw, how about skipping the third degree and giving me a hand getting the box back in the wagon, huh?
0: Good pleasure. Better screw on the cover again. It's going to slide off.
2: Let's get it in the hearse first.
0: Okay, Junior. You get on that end.
2: You ready?
0: Live.
2: Just slide it, brother. Who's in there, King Kong? Look out for the cover. Hey. I told you that'd happen.
0: Hey, what's the guy's name, Junior?
2: Why don't you ask him?
0: Real wise guy, huh? I've got half a mind to report this accident.
2: Go ahead. See what gets you. Grimshaw's got a lot of influence around here, mister. A lot of influence. Now, if you'll pardon me, I'll deliver the body.
0: So long, Junior.
1: Johnny? Johnny?
0: I'm coming, honey.
1: Everything all right, Johnny?
0: Well, I thought so until a few seconds ago. Listen, baby, can you sit here in the car for another 5 minutes?
1: Oh, we're due at the wedding in half an hour.
0: I won't be long.
1: Where are you going?
0: For a stroll through the cemetery.
1: Oh, hey, Johnny, stop making jokes.
0: Honey, when we lifted that coffin back on the meat wagon, I got a good look inside of it.
1: Oh.
0: Exactly how I felt. I figured we'd knock the stuffing out of the corpse. Only I didn't expect the stuffing to be sand.
1: What?
0: Yes. It wasn't a body. It was a dummy stuffed with sand, a dummy with a wax face.
1: Johnny!
0: Which brings up an interesting question. Who's supposed to be in that box? And just where is the dead man spending his time? Sometimes in my business, when things drop off, you have to go out and dig up new clients. My next case was a gentleman named Harlan Ward, Sr., the wealthy automobile manufacturer. I'd gotten his name off his son's tombstone.
3: Are you trying to tell me, Dorothy, that my son Harlan was never buried at Gowanda Cemetery?
0: Exactly, Mr. Ward.
3: Why?
0: Maybe if you'll tell me the circumstances surrounding your son's death, I can help answer that.
3: My son was a rather impetuous young man. Tall, good-looking. After his graduation from Princeton, he began drinking quite heavily. After he got into a couple of scrapes, we sent him to Dr. Grimshaw's sanatorium in the hope that he could be cured. While my wife and I were in Europe, we received word that he had died. He was buried at Gowanda in our absence. Last week, my wife and I decided to have his body removed to the family vault here at Short Hills.
0: How did your son die, Mr. Ward?
3: Suicide. He slashed his wrists at the sanatorium.
0: You never saw the body?
3: No. We couldn't get back from Europe in time.
0: I see.
3: See here. How do I know this whole thing isn't a plan to fleece me? How do I know that you didn't remove the body yourself?
0: You don't. But you're a rich man, Mr. Ward, and you're perfectly willing to take a chance that I'm on the level and that your son may still be alive.
3: You sound very sure of yourself, Mr. Dorothy.
0: My fee is $2,000 retainer plus expenses.
3: What sort of expenses?
0: However much it costs to take the cure at Dr. Grimshaw's sanatorium. What do you say, Mr. Ward?
3: All right, Dorothy. My secretary will send you a check in the morning.
0: Good. Oh, one other thing.
3: What's that?
0: I want a photograph of your son, a good one.
3: I think that can be arranged. Look here, Dorothy. If I cooperate, how do I know that you won't run off?
0: I won't guarantee it. On the other hand, I might have to get myself killed on this job. We both take a risk, Mr. Ward. Dr. Grimshaw's sanatorium was just outside Gowanda, and it was strictly for the $460 a day. Most of the cases were nervous breakdowns and alcoholics. I committed myself as a dipso, and just to make it convincing, I stopped at five or six bars on the way over. I was interviewed by Grimshaw himself, a small man with a fringe of white hair. He seemed on the level. And yet, there was something just the slightest bit phony about the whole deal.
4: You understand, Mr. Doherty?
0: That's not my real name, of course. Social reasons.
4: We understand. Our paid clientele is very select. Our rates are rather high.
0: You'll be paid in cash and in advance, Dr. Grimshaw.
4: You'll find us most sympathetic.
0: How long does a cure usually take, Doctor?
4: That, of course, depends on the degree of alcoholism. This is my assistant, Dr. Voynow. How do you do?
5: How do you do?
4: We are accepting Mr. Doherty as a patient. We better place him in the ward with Mr. Kay and Mr. Crakey. Mr. Kay is a long-term patient, Mr. Doherty. Highly intelligent man, formerly a professor of plant pathology. Mr. Crakey suffers mild delusions. I think you'll find him rather amusing.
0: After about 3 days, my roommates, Arthur Kay and Craigie, got used to me, and we even began to play three-handed bridge. Kay was a chronic dope addict, an intelligent, sensitive man. Craigie was nothing but a clown. He kept a big black cat named the Professor, which he talked to as if it were

0: Come here, Professor. Let's make friends. How about giving me your paw? Hey, scratch me, you black devil.
1: You insulted him. You hurt his feelings.
0: Well, keep him away from me.
1: It will be a pleasure. I would advise you not to insult him again. Count Krakey is not altogether without influence here, as Mr. Cable informed you. Good afternoon. And evening.
0: Is he always as nuts as that?
2: Ever since I've been here.
0: Why did they let him keep that black Satan?
2: I don't know. I suppose Grimshaw wants to pamper him. He's been here since they opened the place, I understand. Spends about 3 hours a day getting therapy from Grimshaw.
0: What's his problem?
2: Manic depressive. A little paranoid, too.
0: Mm. How long have you been here, Arthur?
2: At Grimshaw's 2 years. I left for a while, but I couldn't stay away from the junk, so I committed myself again.
0: Did you happen to know a patient here named Harlan Ward?
2: Why do you ask that? Did you know him?
0: I met him socially a few times. I understand he died here.
2: So the newspapers said. I wouldn't know.
0: Suicide, wasn't it?
2: Was it?
0: You're being pretty careful, aren't you?
2: Mr. Doherty, what would you say if I were to tell you that I don't believe Harlan Ward is dead?
0: What makes you so certain?
2: Harlan Ward used to share this room with us. He slept in the same bed you now use.
0: I see.
2: He was an alcoholic. Doing quite well, too, from what I could observe. We all expected him to go home soon. Then one evening he had a violent fight with Krakey. Krakey accused him of snooping or something. Later that night, Grimshaw and Boyner took him out.
0: Where?
2: They take all the special treatment cases to the charity clinic. It's that small building on the other side of the stone wall. I think they do their surgery cases there.
0: Why did they take him there?
2: I don't know. Confinement, I guess. A few days later, we read about his death.
0: Suicide, they said. Why do you think he's still alive, Arthur?
2: This. About a month ago, I was in the garden next to the wall that separates us from the charity clinic. Suddenly, I thought I heard a sound like a child whimpering. It stopped. A moment later, this note came over the wall, wrapped around a stone. Then I'm certain I heard a blow and a scream, again like a child.
0: What does the note say?
2: Help me, for God's sake, Harlan Ward. I haven't told anyone yet for fear Grimshaw and Boyner might find out. It might just be some insane prank by one of the charity cases. And yet,
0: why should Dr. Grimshaw want to pretend Harlan Ward is dead?
2: I'm not an oracle, Mr. Doherty.
0: What about this charity clinic?
2: I've always been curious. Grimshaw and Boyner make sure that no patient goes there unsupervised. Many of those who've been taken across, like Harlan Ward, I've never seen again.
0: Arthur, how'd you like to have some fun?
2: Like what?
0: Like sneaking out tonight and going over the wall. What do you say? It'd break the monotony a little.
2: I don't know.
0: If there's something fishy going on, it'd be better to find out now, wouldn't it?
2: I suppose there's no real harm in it.
0: Of course not. I'd go alone, but I'll need help scaling that wall. Will you do it?
2: All right. I'll go with you.
0: It was shortly after midnight when Kay and I slipped out of the room and made our way out to the garden. Count Krakey was snoring soundly when we left. The wall was about 8 feet high, but we made it without too much trouble.
3: Up! All clear. Give me your hand and I'll lift you.
0: Now, careful when you drop. Ready?
3: Go ahead.
2: There's a charity building over there. One of the lights in the basement window.
0: Come on. We'll make a run across the driveway and hide in that clump of bushes alongside the building. Ready?
2: All right.
0: Hey, hold it. Drop flat.
2: What's the matter?
0: Let's crawl over toward the window with the light. Maybe we can see something.
4: I suppose you've got this.
0: Listen.
4: Take it easy.
2: Sounds like Grimshaw.
4: Much.
0: Let's get closer. Can you make out what he's saying?
2: No, man.
0: Good Lord. What was that?
2: Probably some patient having the DTs. I think it came from that basement window.
0: Let's get over there where I can have a look. Easy. Wouldn't do to get caught now.
4: Just
0: see anything?
4: Easy. Relax.
0: It's some sort of laboratory.
4: That's right.
0: I can see Grimshaw, Boyner, and someone else with its back toward me.

0: Better still, we may make out what they're saying.
1: Take it quietly. It will be easier.
2: No!
1: I warn you.
2: Please, please!
1: It will all be over soon.
2: No!
1: You won't remember anything.
2: No, I don't want to go!
1: Boyner, give it to him.
2: No, no, no!
1: Shut him up, Boyner.
2: No!
0: Good Lord.
3: What is it?
0: Come on. We've got to get out of here.
3: What did you see? What did they do to that child?
0: Arthur, that wasn't a child. It was a midget. The smallest midget I've ever seen.
3: What were they doing?
0: Trying to give it some sort of injection. When it resisted, Boyd had knocked it out.
3: Well, what do you suppose they were doing to it?
0: I don't know, Arthur. All I know is that when it fell, it had the face of Harlan Ward. All the way back to our room, my brain was working like a pinball machine. Only the score wouldn't add up. The pieces were there, all right. A crazy old doctor, a brutal assistant, a private sanatorium, and a midget with a dead man's face. And I couldn't figure it out. I thought that when I got back to our room, I'd have some time to think about it. But I'd forgotten about our friend, the happiness boy, Count Craigie.
4: Ah! So, I've caught you!
0: Fine. So, you've caught us. Now, how about crawling back into the woodwork like a good little count?
4: Well, where are you?
0: Mink hunting. Arthur and I like to go mink hunting at night. Funny thing, though, the mink weren't running very good. The Grunion were running like crazy, though, weren't they, Arthur?
1: Like crazy, Mr. Doherty.
2: You make fun at Count Craigie. You're lying. I shall report you to Dr. Voynup.
0: Better not, if you know what's good for you.
2: So you threaten me. Me, Count Craigie, world champion gymnast, and barbell balancer. I shall scream for help.
5: Did you hurt him?
0: Just knocked him out.
5: What do we do now?
0: Put him to bed. Hope that when he wakes up in the morning, he's forgotten the whole thing.
5: And if he hasn't?
0: They won't take him seriously anyway. I don't think Grimshaw would believe him. Besides which, he doesn't know what we actually were doing. Come on, let's get him back into bed. I went to sleep in my own room. And the next thing I felt was the sharp jab of the hypodermic needle in my left arm. I started to struggle, but it was no use.
1: Take it.
0: Boyner and another assistant were holding me down. Grimshaw stood over me, the empty needle still in his hand.
1: That's it. Be useless to struggle, Mr. Doherty. In a moment, your motor nerves will be completely paralyzed.
0: What's this about, Grimshaw?
1: I might ask the same of you. My good friend Count Craigie informs me you and Mr. K decided to do some snooping earlier tonight. He followed you and saw you climb the wall.
0: Craigie's insane.
6: That is a matter of opinion, Mr. Doherty.
0: Craigie, hey, what is this?
6: Perhaps my assistant, Dr. Grimshaw, would be good enough to explain.
0: Assistant?
6: Yes. You see, I am the actual head of the Grimshaw Sanatorium.
0: Grimshaw?
1: Count Craigie feigns many delusions, Mr. Doherty, but in this case, he's telling the truth. Count Craigie is actually Professor Ernst Hassler. Professor Hassler and I worked together in the Berlin Neurological Institute before the last war.
6: Unfortunately, my political affiliations with the Third Reich were under investigation after the war by the War Crimes Commission. However, Dr. Grimshaw managed to smuggle me into this country where I masquerade as a mental patient. Thus, we are able to continue certain experiments which were interrupted by the American Army.
0: I can imagine the sort of experiments you've conducted.
1: You and your friend, Mr. K, will discover their exact nature very shortly, Mr. Doherty. It's a magnificent opportunity to serve science.
0: Then I passed out. And the next thing I knew, I was coming to in a different room. I guessed it was somewhere in the charity building because of the angle of the sun through the windows. They had me in a straitjacket and kept doping me until I lost count of time. I don't know how long it kept up. I remember one day being wheeled along a corridor into an operating room and hearing the voices of Boyner, Grimshaw, and Craigie as if from a great distance.
7: Pituitrin. 4 cc's.
1: 4 cc's.
7: How are the measurements?
1: Reducing rapidly.
7: We'll operate at once. Have Boyner start the anesthesia.
1: All right, Doctor. Commence.
0: When I came to again, I had a blinding headache. After that wore off, a horrible sensation of weakness. I began to wonder if Craigie and Grimshaw weren't doing something to drive me insane because I lost all sense of perspective. The room seemed to grow in size. I don't know how much time passed, but one day Grimshaw came into the room with a bundle in his arms about the size of a newborn baby. The bundle was my friend Arthur Kay.
1: Good morning, Mr. Doherty. I've brought you a companion. I'm sure you two gentlemen will enjoy each other's company.
0: Leave my eyes until Grimshaw set Arthur down on the bed beside me. It was then that I got the real shock, for I realized that what had looked like a tiny bundle in Grimshaw's arms was actually the same size that I was. Then, for the first time, I began to understand what was happening to us. Arthur Kay and I were being made into midgets. We got the full explanation next morning when the eminent Professor Hassler, alias Count Craigie, came in to gloat over us.
8: Allow me to congratulate you, gentlemen. How are you feeling?
3: You stinking monster.
8: Oh, I'm disappointed, gentlemen. Do you not feel privileged to be a part of an experiment that will place me at the very top rank of the world's endocrinologists?
3: What are you doing to us?
8: It has been long established, gentlemen, that dwarfism and giantism result from injury to or malfunction of the pituitary and thyroid glands. The interlock between these glands was thought to be a hormone. I have discovered that this was incorrect. It is an enzyme I isolated some years ago. I was well on the way to synthesis in Germany when the surrender interrupted me. The interruption also limited the number and type of subjects on whom I could experiment. I was forced to find others.
3: Such as Harlan Ward.
8: Mr. Ward was only a control experiment.
3: And now you've done the same to us.
8: No, gentlemen. For you, I have reserved a special privilege. You, gentlemen, will be the first to test the full effects of the enzyme. In short, I intend that you, Mr. Kay, and you, Mr. Doherty, when the experiment is completed, will emerge as perfectly healthy, normal individuals. Except, of course, that you will be only 5 inches tall.
0: The days and nights that followed were a living nightmare. A nightmare from which Arthur and I awoke for brief periods to find ourselves in a strange new world. A huge, frightening world where everything was enlarged 100 times. When we finally emerged, we found ourselves imprisoned in a tiny mouse cage. Judging by the relative size of things, we could not have been more than 5 inches tall. Now that our senses cleared, we realized that the experiment was at an end. That from now on, it was either escape or be destroyed.
8: If you prefer to play the game of cat and mouse,
3: Did you see that thin strand of wire running along the molding?
9: What about it?
3: You know what it is?
9: No.
3: It's the automatic fire alarm.
9: What about it?
3: When the alarm is tripped by a fire, all the locks are sprung so that the patients can escape in the rooms.
9: Are you certain?
3: Positive. This door is part of the system. If I can work the insulation off that wire and short it before Craigie lets the cat in the building,
9: let's go.
3: Here's a tiny sliver of steel in the cage on the floor. I'll work with that. You keep an ear to the door.
9: Go ahead.
3: This insulation is tough as raw hide. How much time is it?
9: Not much.
3: Plaster stuff. Here, let me help.
9: What was that?
3: What?
9: I thought I heard a door slam.
3: Craigie couldn't be back so soon.
9: Hurry up, whatever, for God's sake.
3: Stand away. I'm gonna short it. Ready?
9: Okay.
3: We made it. There goes the door.
9: Come on, we'll make a run for it down the hall. If we can get to the garden, we've got a chance.
3: I smell smoke. The short may have actually started a fire. Come on.
9: Oh, wait a minute.
3: What's up?
9: I have to go back. The manuscript.
3: Don't be a fool. There's no time. Come on.
9: You go ahead. I'll catch up.
3: Hurry up. We're waiting.

This is the record found in a fountain pen cover in the burned-out hallway of Grimshaw Sanatorium. There is nothing to add, except that the fire which destroyed the sanatorium and killed so many of its occupants, including Dr. Grimshaw and Dr. Voyna, was definitely of incendiary origin. It is believed by the fire chief that some small creature, either a mouse or possibly a cat, chewed the insulation off the wire and short-circuited the system. The two patients, John Doherty and Arthur Kay, vanished completely after the fire, and their remains were never found. Whether the manuscript which you have just heard is authentic, or whether it was the work of one of the more demented inmates of the sanatorium, we leave to your judgment.

Next week on Dimension X, and the moon be still as bright. The story of the first despoilers of the planet Mars, the men from Earth.

0: Tonight, Dimension X has transcribed Dr. Grimshaw's Sanatorium. 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Featured in the cast were Carl Weber as John Doherty and Roger DeCoven as Arthur Kay. Your narrator was Norman Rose. Music by Albert Berman. 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

0: 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I'm at peace in the web.
1: Heels and I'm on my way. Got jumped near the still with two jugs today. So I'm telling you now, my darling true, just a few little things that you'll have to do. Don't let them stars get in your eyes. 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In daylight, it dies. 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

passing years and the gosh all the time till we are free. 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

0: This is Joan Belgrave, and I love to sing. 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

KKUPFM.org. It's really too damn hot. Hot with a side of hot. That's what you get, that's what we got. Celebrating 54 years of sound. 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Y'all been doing it 54 years. This is our birthday month, our anniversary month. The 20th will be the official date. But 54 years it is. That's five generations and then some. Yeah, that's formidable and unforgettable. So, Jazz Line Sessions on your case in your space. African Jamal Davis. And we be about the evolution of the blues and all of its flavors. And the flavorous breakdown. Is this a spiritual ground, a gospel sound, bebop bound, hip hop down, fucking soul found, R&B renowned, Afro Cuban Latin Brazilian Caribbean reggae profound. Country, country town, jazz abound, blues wrapped around. Can't lose with the blues, and all of the music is saturated. It's permeated in the blues. Yeah, it is, and that ain't no bad news. And them is the rules. Okay, enough African, shut up. Today we're gonna get into the Motown sound. I've got a bunch of recordings. Want to share them with you, but before we start, here's a taste of what AI can do with music. And not give any recognition to anyone in particular. Looks like it's just another form of creating a situation that rips the musician off. Been going on for a long time, especially in the community of the African American diaspora. Someone's trying to call. Maybe they want to give us some money. But listen to this. This is AI generated.

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0: So getting down with the sound of Motown, that's what we're going to do for the next couple of hours. But I'm going to start with one of my favorite, and I play this from time to time, 19 minutes long, deals with probably the most recorded composition out of the Motown platform, Just My Imagination. Here is a compilation, a mix. My Mix. Jazzline Sessions. Yeah, you all stick and stay. I will pick and play. Thanks for listening. Now, let's dance.
1: Imagination is funny.

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just my imagination. The Temptations, Boys to Men, Babyface, Gwyneth Paltrow, Wallace Roney, and Renee Marie. A Motown mix. So now, we are going to

Yeah, the robocalls, they keep on coming. Oh, my goodness. All right, let's just get into Motown. You'll all figure it out. Check this out. Let's start with Stevie, okay? All right.